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4: It was about 2 years after I have committed my life to the Lord that I went through what theologians call backsliding experience. I really like the word backsliding because truly, if you're not going up, you're going down. It's that simple. There is no standing still in the Christian life. And I hate to say it, I had to learn it the very hard way, the very difficult way. But through that experience, God taught me a lot of things. During that time, I kept going to church, but my heart was called toward God. My heart was called toward God's Word. My heart was called toward Christians. My heart was called toward spiritual walk of any type. And that is why I know there are many Christians backslide right in the pews in the church. And for a period of 18 months, I sought to do my own thing. I got angry with God when my mother died, and so I blamed God for all kinds of things. Oh, I've never despised God. No, I've never done that. But I had a cold love toward Him. Some of you are going through that experience right now, for whatever reason. Backsliding never happens overnight. It begins with taking baby steps. Slowly but surely, my body was going to the church, but my heart was far from the Lord. My heart was firmly established in the world. And eventually, of course, I was in the deep waters of the world. And that, of course, until my boat hit the rock and I woke up at God's mourner's bench. Early in my life, the Lord taught me some very powerful lessons during my time in the wilderness. First, that all of us, every one of us, I don't care how much you claim to love God, every one of us is susceptible to the subtle temptation of the world, the flesh, and the devil. Every one of us. And the second lesson is this, that the temptation does not come at once. It is a constant thing. It is extremely slow. You see, I am convinced from the language of the scripture that the serpent did not come and tempt Eve, and Eve immediately fell for it. But it was day in and day out, day in and day out. Look at this. And putting that shiny one in front of her face. And the third thing is this. Every true Christian, every born-again believer, every person who is saved from eternal hell to eternal heaven must be daily on their guard regarding the little bit of sin. Oh yes, there's so many little bit of sins that are respectable in our society that we don't take notice of them. Let me give you a warning. The little bit of sin does not stay a little bit of sin for very long. it's soon going to become a little bit of big sin. Lot was a man who began with a little bit of sin, and he ended up in a whole lot of trouble. He ended up in a whole lot of big sins. Lot was a man who began with taking baby steps towards sin, and he ended up swimming in it. I want you to listen carefully, please, because Lot is an example of a Christian who became worldly, is an example of a Christian who became half-hearted about his faith, a Christian who used all of the right words and yet rationalized covetousness as good. A Christian who puts Christian spin on a blatant sin. A Christian who is drunk with covetousness and yet claims the sobriety of serving God. Let me tell you a couple of things about Lot before I get to tell you more about where he was. Number one, he was Abraham's nephew. Abraham, that man of faith, the man that the Bible spoke of, that he looked forward to the day of Jesus 2,000 years before Christ. That man of faith who trusted God with all his heart, he had a nephew named Lot. He traveled with his uncle. They went to Egypt together. They wandered away from the Lord together, and they came back together. And he saw the dealings of God in the life of his uncle and in his own life. And the second thing you need to know about Lot is that he took some baby steps toward greed and selfishness, and he ended up in a disaster. Please follow these steps with me closely. I'm going to show them to you from the scripture. I am not making them up. They are in chronological order, and they are in the Word of God. So the first step is this. The Bible said, Lot looked toward Sodom. Turn in your Bibles and mark in your Bibles Genesis 13:10. He looked toward Sodom. And Sodom, of course, has become to be a symbol of godlessness, symbol of perversion, symbol of all things that is worldly. With that understanding, I want you to concentrate with me. The first step was that he looked towards Sodom. Listen, Lot, obviously, a man who knew how to use sanctimonious dribble. He really did. And if he looked towards Sodom, but he didn't go in there, and as if to say, well, wait a minute, a man like me would not live among these people. I know better than this. I cannot be in that place. This is not a place for a believer to be. This is not a situation for a believer to be. I wouldn't go there. I just wouldn't settle there. I'm too classy for these people. Oh, but I'm just going to take a look. You know? I'm just going to take a peek. He probably said to himself, he said, you know, I won't stay for very long. I look from a distance. I will not be part of this. I will just look. I won't do anything wrong. I will keep my distance. I want to see what's going on. You know, once you look for too long, whatever it is you're looking at, and I'll leave you to figure that out. Once you look for too long, the second step is imminent, is absolutely imminent. And the second step, the Bible said, it was in Genesis 13:12, that he pitched his tent towards Sodom. Some of your translation says near Sodom. It's imminent. I want to say, Lot, my buddy, why didn't you just go into Sodom? Why don't you just go all the way? Why don't you make it easy on yourself and just move in? Oh, no, Brother Yusuf, don't you understand? I'm not going to be part of this culture. I mean, I want to live for the Lord. Here's the sanctimonious dribble, you know. Brother Yusuf, you don't understand. Sodom is a very wicked place. I'm a classy guy. I mean, Brother Yusuf, you don't understand. I know what the scripture said about being unequally yoked with unbelievers. I'm not going to do that. Oh, Brother Yusuf, look, I know what the Bible said, and I want to live there. Oh, you know, I don't want to be like them. I'm just going to be there on business, and I'm going to get out. The reason I know this is because the devil took me there. And let me tell you something else. That the moment you pitch your tent towards Sodom or near Sodom, there is 99.99% of a chance for you to be within the city in a very short period of time. Now, my beloved friends, I pray the Spirit of God will take those words, inadequate as they may be, and just translate them into your heart and print them onto your hearts. Because I believe genuinely this is a word from the Lord of a warning to some of you. I don't know who, but the Lord clearly made that clear to me in my prayer. And the warning is this: whatever fire you're playing with, whether it is that business deal that stinks up to high heaven, whether it is that addiction to pornography, whether it's that addiction to alcoholism, whether it's that addiction to drugs, don't fool yourself by thinking that you only can get near Sodom but not stay there. Don't fool yourself by thinking that, like the moth, you're going to fly close to the flame but you're not going to get burnt. For as surely as the devil is real, and it doesn't matter how long it takes, I can tell you that the third step will be living inside of Sodom. Look at step number 3, Genesis 14:12. Where do you find Lot? In the very heart of the city. Now, the Bible doesn't tell us how he got there. The Bible doesn't tell us when the movers and the moving vans came in and shipped his furniture and took him inside from nearby to the city itself. The Bible does not tell us what an incredible real estate deal that he found in Sodom that made him move in there. The Bible doesn't tell us all of this. I believe with all my heart that the Bible is telling us that if and when you pitch your tent near Sodom, it is as good as moving into Sodom. And the fourth and the final step was that Lot became part of the furniture in Sodom. How do I know that? Genesis 19:1. Step number 4. The Bible said he was sitting at the gateway of Sodom. The gateway in the Bible, in the Old Testament particularly, those who sit at the gateway, not anybody can go and sit at the gateway. Only the city council members would sit at the gateway. Only the ruling elders can sit at the gateway. He gained such prominence in this new place. He greased palms. He knew how to get along with people. He was a clever businessman. And before long, he was elected to the city council. That's where he's sitting, at the gate of Sodom. Well, wait a minute. Isn't that great? Isn't that good news? Now, God has his witness inside the wicked city. What are you talking about, Michael? God has a missionary to this corrupt place. Isn't that good? What are you talking about? God has his man to lead others to himself. Isn't that good? Yeah, the problem is, Lot was nothing of a sort. I want to tell you something. Lot had already abandoned his high calling way before he got into Sodom. Someone once said, you know, it's a lot easier to make a buck than to make a difference. And I couldn't agree more. Christians are supposed to uphold the vision of swimming upstream of culture, of swimming upstream of the pressure of the world. But so many Christians are floating downstream on a yacht. And when the chips are down, integrity and biblical principles will get sold, not the yacht. And when that happened, my beloved friends, let me tell you, as a warning from the Word of God, history tells us that it's just a matter of a short time before the yacht hits the rocks. The four steps probably took years to complete. There is no telling. I don't know, the scripture doesn't spell it out, but it's a period of time. Those four steps started with baby steps. Then they got accelerated What's Lot's problem? Are you telling us that God's people can't live in the city of man? Please don't misunderstand me. That's not what I'm saying at all. Was it that Christians should not rise to a position of leadership in a secular culture, in a secular society? Absolutely not. That's not what I'm saying. I want you to listen very carefully. The problem was inside Lot. The problem was Lot's heart. The problem was Lot's motives. The problem was Lot's real intentions. You see, Sodom was inside Lot way before Lot was inside Sodom. I want you to look at the conclusion. God is not looking for perfection. I'm the first one to say, but for the grace of God, there go I. But God is looking not for rationalization, He's looking for repentance. That's what God is looking for. He's looking for men and women who know how to confess and how to repent and how to turn. Don't think I'm preaching legalism. Not at all. I am preaching the grace of God. I get so overwhelmed by the grace of God, I can't talk sometimes. Because, but for His grace, I wouldn't be standing here. Lot, who has gone down this four steps, was offering his daughters to be raped by the homosexuals. And it is of goodness of God that the homosexuals refused to rape his daughters. How can he get rebuked as a believer by the non-believers? In fact, I can tell you right now, and you know it from the Word of God, that if it was not for his uncle Abraham, up there in the mountains, interceding, crying his heart out, crying his eyes out to God, pleading with God, pleading mercy from God, absolutely literally forcing God's hand, I don't mean that in a negative sense, in his intercession before God. If it wasn't for Uncle Abraham's intercession, Lot and his family would have been destroyed in Sodom. My friends, somebody's praying for you. Somebody's praying for you. Don't keep on tempting God. Don't keep on tempting God. But the Bible said that the angels, they literally had to yank him and his wife and his daughters, they had to yank them. That's what the word really means. They had to yank them by the arms and get them out of there. And even when he got there, did not want to go to the mountains. He wanted to go to another little city. And he was bargaining with the angels. He said, man, I don't want to be up there where nobody knows me. I want to go there and do another business deal. Let me go to this little town. The angel said, get up to the mountains. And again, but for the intercession of his uncle, he said, okay, you go there because of the grace of God is going to be extended to you because of Abraham. Now, Christian, listen to me, please. You cannot escape the payments of your choices. It's not that you're going to lose your salvation. You know, I don't teach that. But you cannot escape the payments for your choices. Though the checks may be late in the mail, the payments will always get there. Christian, please listen. If you are not winning Sodom, and Sodom is winning you, for God's sake, for your sake, for your family's sake, get out. Christian, please listen. If your possessions are possessing you, for God's sake, for your sake, and for your family's sake, get out. Probably some of you are saying, well, how do I know that I have pitched my tent towards Sodom? And I'm glad you asked, because I'm anxious to tell you. There are four indicators. Write them down if you have a pen. Four indicators that would tell you that you have moved close to Sodom. Whatever Sodom is to you, because Sodom to you might not be Sodom to somebody else, might not be Sodom to me. Whatever Sodom to you is, you know it and God knows it. And you, in the secrecy between you and God, know what it is. Number one, you develop a preoccupation with possessions and things and accumulation. Not just a matter of having things, don't misunderstand me, please, that's not what I'm saying, but being obsessed with them. This has nothing to do with how much you have. You could have a million, you could have a dollar, it makes no difference. The issue is not the amount, the issue is this. And it has everything to do with your attitude toward things. Second indicator. When you are worrying about your possessions rather than managing them, your tent has been pitched close to Sodom. Third indicator. Envying others or comparing yourself with others is a dangerous signal for you are pitching your tent close to Sodom. Fourth indication, ingratitude in your heart. First, ingratitude to God, ingratitude to others, focusing on what you don't have. When you have lost your joy in giving, all these are indicators that your tent has been pitched very close to Sodom. Get out before you get sucked in. May those who have ears, let them hear what the Spirit is saying.
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0: by loving Christian friends and families that really had an impact and planted seeds. And then I came to faith in my mid-20s. That sort of impact that I've now had the fruit and blessing of seeing and walking with the Lord, leading the way, is allowing that opportunity for people in all walks of life. And that's something that's important to me. Leading the Way uses Dr. Yusuf's message to be a witness in our community in Atlanta and the states surrounding, like what I got to experience on my drive home from Nashville. And then to the ends of the earth, it really is an encouragement. The truly international reach that the ministry has, from the Open Door initiatives and campaigns to the Navigators to Kingdom Sat and the Wake America rallies, leading the way is a witness. It's taking a gospel message that I'm blessed with most Sundays and sharing that to people that maybe haven't heard what the true gospel looks like. So the idea of leading the way, creating a My Faith Assistant responsibly to share the gospel and allow people to come to faith is amazing. I've actually been a personal user of it and seen the benefits of it. I recognize that the Open Door Initiative continues to use technology to share the gospel, which is an encouragement for me, somebody that works in technology, to see how Leading the Way leverages social media, leverages TV and broadcast and radio to reach people in the Western world, in the Middle East and other places. So Leading the Way is strategically reaching people where they are. With the gospel message, Leading the Way can reach people truly anywhere in the world, even in our local communities, through these open doors that technology allows. And hearing these encouraging testimonies and stories is a witness to how God is using Leading the Way. I want to be part of something what ministries like Leading the Way are doing to advance the kingdom. I want to be part of that.
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1: Occasionally, but very rarely, life delivers moments that clearly feel monumental, even providential. It's as though God orchestrated all the key elements, like stars lining up in the skies, and something dramatic occurs that changes history forever. Today on Insight for Living, Chuck Swindoll describes one such moment. In his biographical study of Esther, he'll show us how this woman of strength and dignity walked hand in hand with destiny. Chuck is teaching from the first and second chapter of the book that bears her name, and he titled today's message, "There She Goes, Miss Persia."

0: God not only moves in unusual ways, he also moves, I'm convinced, on uneventful days. I think he is just as involved in the mundane events as he is in the miraculous. I believe his hand is in it all. Let me illustrate from the scriptures a perfect example of an unknown young woman whose life had nothing to do with the events we're going to spend our time looking at for the next number of minutes. And yet in God's tapestry, he was weaving together an unknown orphaned young woman into the life of the most powerful man in the Persian Empire. My Bible is open to one of the most least read sections of the scriptures, the book of Esther. Like the story begins, now it took place in the days of Ahasuerus, the same one who reigned from India to Ethiopia over 127 provinces. He gave a banquet. Now, there's nothing new about banquets in nobility. That's common, standard operating procedure. He gave a banquet, however, that was like no other banquet. Observe the size of it. It was for all his princes and attendants, army officers of Persia, so there was military brass as well as nobility, the nobles and the princes of his provinces being in his presence. When he displayed the riches of his royal glory and the splendor of his great majesty for many days. Now look, 180 days. We're talking 6 months of banqueting. He invited, however, another group and a larger group to a second banquet on the heels of the first. When those days were completed, we read in verse 5, the same king gave another banquet, and it lasted 7 days. It was for all the people who were present in Susa, the capital, from the greatest to the least in the court of the garden of the king's palace. So now he opens the doors and lets anybody in, from the least to the greatest, and they must have come by the hundreds, maybe by the thousands. Think of that place. 7 days. Drinks were served in golden vessels of various kind, and the royal wine was plentiful according to the king's bounty. Hold nothing back. Bring it on. Let them have all they want for 7 days. This went on. The queen wasn't there. Apparently, in the king's orders, there would not be the presence of Queen Vashti and her friends. So verse 9 tells us she gave a banquet for the women in the palace which belonged to King Ahasuerus. So in another part of this palace, she held her banquet. On the 7th day, when the heart of the king was merry with wine, the guy was soused. He was drunk. And while he was in this drunken, unrestrained mental state, he makes a command to his wise men that are at least listed here, the 7 eunuchs who served in his presence. And this is what he commanded. They were to bring Queen Vashti before the king, her royal crown, the original says turban, whatever. She was to wear her royal headpiece in order to display her beauty to the people and the princes, for she was beautiful. You can count on this. When scripture says she's beautiful, it really means it. It isn't trying to show favor toward her because she's a queen. If she was ugly, it would probably say she was ugly. But when it says she's beautiful, it means she was a knockout. And she was to come wearing her royal headdress, and she was to display her beauty for all of his half-drunk friends to see. Now, some Jewish scholars wrestle with what this means. Some suggest it simply meant she was to come unveiled, which would have been scandal enough in a Persian court. Others suggest that she was to come wearing only her crown, which would have been another kind of scandal. She said no. Queen Vashti, verse 12, refused to come at the king's command. Alexander White, a writer of Old Testament and New Testament characters, does a masterful job with the book of Esther, lifting a little section from what he has written. Whatever the royal order that came to her out of the banqueting hall exactly was, the brave queen refused to obey it. Her beauty was her own and her husband's. It was not for open show among hundreds of half-drunk men. I shall leave this part of the unsavory story veiled up in all the restrained and dignified language of the sacred writer. Doesn't that sound like something written in the 19th century? Isn't that beautiful? I won't let my imaginations run wild. Well, not being Alexander White, I did. And I'll tell you what, I admire Vashti. I admire Queen Vashti. Since when does submission mean that the wife is a sexual pawn in the carnal desires of her husband, no matter what they may be? It was never God's design that a wife submit to whatever extreme whims a husband may entertain. To carry out evil desires from his mind is to rob a woman of her dignity and to display her before a public that would have nothing in mind but lust is not submission, it's slavery. And it's still slavery. And it isn't right. And I applaud Vashti for her courageous decision. Marriage does not give a husband the right or the license to fulfill his basest fantasies by using his wife as a thing. I think I'm about unshockable, having been in ministry, but every once in a while I have to suck in my breath in a bit of shock when I hear what some men demand of their wives, calling it submission. It is really a shame. Be careful, men, what you command of the woman God has given you. Be certain that it doesn't assault her dignity as a person and turn a lovely human being into a sexual thing for you or for others to watch. Well, Queen Vashti's words enraged the king. He absolutely couldn't stand it. Remember, he's drunk. Verse 12 tells us the king became very angry and his wrath burned within him. Naturally, in this condition, he's got men around who want to do nothing more than please him, regardless of what it would require. And so he said to the wise men who understood the times, men who were close to him, and they are described, or at least they are named in verse 14, not to be confused with the eunuchs mentioned earlier. Those who were close to him, seven princes of Persia and Media who had access to the king's presence and sat in the first place in the kingdom, these would be his cabinet, his advisors, if a king would ever submit to such. His question is, according to law, what is to be done with Queen Vashti? Because she did not obey the command of King Ahasuerus delivered by the eunuchs. What are we going to do? What's our game plan? In the presence of the king and the princes, Memucan said this. By the way, one of my sources, interesting enough, said there's extra biblical literature to prove that Memucan had trouble at home. And he naturally would use this as an opportunity to give his wife a message indirectly stamped with the signet of the king's ring. And so he said, Queen Vashti has wronged not only the king, but all the princes and all the peoples who are in all the provinces of King Ahasuerus. I would say that's a little overreaction, wouldn't you? But he says it nevertheless. The queen's conduct will become known to all the women, causing them to look with contempt on their husbands, saying, King Ahasuerus commanded Queen Vashti to be brought in to his presence, and she didn't come. You see, the fear, obviously, is that before long, all women will be doing what Queen Vashti has done, and the men will lose control of their wives. And this day, the ladies of Persia and Media who have heard of the queen's conduct will speak in the same way to all the king's princes. And there will be plenty of contempt and anger. Can't you hear this? All men's gathering as they are all agree. Yeah, that's right, man. My wife's like that. Man, she hears about Vashti. She's going to go nuts. She's already a rebel, but she's going to get absolutely out on and on and on. And finally, he's got the king all ready for his suggestion. If it pleases the king, let a royal edict be issued by him. And let it be written in the laws of the Medes and the Persians. Remember, that's the law that's never changed. So that it cannot be repealed that Vashti should come no more into the presence of King Ahasuerus. Now, that was his right. He certainly had the right to say, that's it, curtains. You've seen the last of me, lady. You're gone. So directly, this edict had to do with his own home and his own marriage. But he goes further. Let the king give her royal position to another who is more worthy than she. Now, right about now, you're probably thinking, what in the world does all of this have to do with righteous things? I mean, I am trying to find Esther in this book, and I can't find. All I've got is a banquet and a king and more than 6 months of drinking and display of carnal appetites. And wait a minute. Remember what we said? God not only moves in mysterious ways, he moves in mundane days. His hand is not removed from this scene. Did you notice what I just read? Vashti will be gone, and let the king give her position to another more worthy than she. Enter Esther. But what you have to remember is that Esther doesn't have the foggiest idea of this little chamber of men with their little minds working out their little frustrations regarding their own homes. Esther is about her business, living her life just like your daughter and mine, or your son and mine, or you and I are living our lives today, knowing nothing of a chamber where they are meeting that will have something to do, quite possibly, with our entire future. This is the beauty of the Christian life. This is the wonder of God's sovereignty. He works in these remarkable ways, moving and pushing and changing minds until he brings even, let me say it, out of the most carnal and secular of settings, a decision that will set our course anew. We're going to see that all the way through this book, and I love it. So little is said of this. We live in such an ultra-Christian mentality that we think God is asleep when it comes to nations, or God is out of touch when it comes to carnal banquets, or God wrings his hands when it comes to godless rulers who make decisions that are so unfair, in fact, so rash and even stupid. Trust me. God is at work, even in an ancient scene like Persia. Look at verse 20. They go a little further in the edict than I think would be practically possible to require. When the king's edict, which he shall make, is heard throughout all his kingdom, great as it is, then all women will give honor to their husbands, great and small. I'm not sure about that. And this word pleased the king and the princes, and the king did as Memucan proposed. He sent letters to all the king's provinces, to each province according to its script, and to every people according to their language. Notice what it says. Every man shall be the master in his own house and the one who speaks in the language of his own people. He'll be in charge and he will speak for the family. Now I want to ask you a question. Since when did a letter from the king make any wife submissive? Okay? I'm all for submission, as long as it's biblical kind of submission. I'm all for the husband being the leader of the home, as long as it's God's kind of leader, set forth in Scripture, not some wild, fundamentalistic concept of leadership and submission. I'm all for those roles, and I believe in them, and I preach them every chance I get. But the perversion of such, or the requirement of such, always amazes me. Since when did legislation bring about submission? Certainly from some king no one had ever met, or very few of them. Nevertheless, it goes out, and the plan begins to unfold. Back to Alexander White. Let us take heed to note that the sacred writer's whole point is this, that the divine hand was all the time overruling Ahasuerus's brutality, Vashti's brave womanliness, and Esther's beauty. And her elevation into Vashti's vacant seat, all this, more than all this, to work together for the deliverance and the well-being of the remnant of Israel that still lay dispersed in the vast empire of Persia. Wow, is that great? God's heart is on his people, a remnant in Persia, away from Zion. He must preserve them from extinction. That requires decisions from the top, and that requires one of his people to be there, namely Esther, who will someday be sitting beside Ahasuerus, whom she doesn't even know today. After these things, the next chapter begins. For a moment, if you will allow me, put your index finger here at Esther 2 and turn ahead to Proverbs chapter 21. Job, Psalms, Proverbs 21. There it is. Verse 1. Here is a verse that is seldom mentioned, but it needs to be underscored today. The king's heart is like channels of water in the hand of the Lord. He turns it wherever he wishes. Beautiful. Here's King Ahasuerus, who is written on the stones that have been unearthed, the king of the world. And all he is a little tributary in the hands of Almighty God. He will move his heart wherever he, capital H, wishes. And I got news for all of us in case we've forgotten. God is in no hurry. You've discovered that, haven't you? You know, we all think if God's in this, he'll change things. Like within an hour or so. Certainly by sundown. Absolutely by the end of the week. No. I've said nothing about timing. God does not go by the human clock. Compared to the works of mankind, God is extremely deliberate and painfully slow. He moves ever so slowly. I'm not original in this, but God's wheels grind slowly and exceedingly fine. Don't worry. Get a big picture today. Put your anxieties on hold. God is at work. If he is able to move the heart of the king like little channels and of water coming from the reservoir, then believe me, he's able to reshape and rechannel lives that right now you think are long gone, lost, and calling their own shots. No, not at all. Now, Esther chapter 2. Quickly now, back to Esther chapter 2. After these things, that's enough to make you go back to sleep. Having done all of this, we're back to the palace. So what? After what things? Oh, wait a minute. When you read your Bibles, pay attention to little particles, to opening lines, to that which the average reader would say, let's get on to what's exciting. Pause and look. I did that. I've been studying this for some time, and I found that after these things is pregnant with meaning. It is full of truth. Remember what I told you to put on the back burner in chapter 1? In the third year of his reign. Now, when I read after these things, I thought, well, fourth year of his reign. How about the end of the third year of his reign? And I began to read through the chapter, and I didn't find any help until I came to verse 16 of chapter 2, where Esther, who wins the Miss Persia contest, Esther is taken to King Ahasuerus to his royal palace in the 10th month, which is the month Tebeth, in the seventh year of his reign. You're telling me 4 years have gone by in between chapters 1 and 2. So I thought, what happened during those 4 years? Learn a little history. Ahasuerus, also known as King Xerxes, reigned, and you count backwards because it's B.C., from 486 to 465 B.C. 486 to 465. The events of chapter 1 must have happened 483, because it's in the third year. The events of chapter 2 must have occurred 479, since it's 7 years from when he begins, right? What happened in 480-479? Well, that's a great question. I'm glad you asked. History books tell us that this particular king, whom the books call Xerxes, and I quote, made an ambitious but disastrous attempt to conquer Greece. He returned defeated. So, after these things, he led an expedition to wipe out this growing giant on the surface, Greece, and he was defeated. And like a dog that's been whipped, he tucked his tail between his legs and went yiping back to Susa, the capital, lonely. And he opened the doors of the palace. And there was no lovely wife to greet him with arms outstretched. No comforting words of understanding. For the first time, he has been defeated on the battlefield. There's nothing good on the stove in the kitchen. And he's lonely.
1: Xerxes returned from his greatest defeat to an empty palace. A king that was powerful beyond measure, but he was profoundly alone. It's a reminder that position and possessions never fill the hollow places that only God can reach. 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I'm Bill Meyer. 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
2: If you missed any of the ministry time this morning, you can catch both Insight for Living and Leading the Way every weekday evening from 11 o'clock. 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
1: Reforms gained more than 250 council seats across England on a terrible election night for Sir Keir Starmer. Labour have lost control of six local authorities so far, including Hartlepool, Oxford and Exeter. Justice Minister Sarah Saxman admits the results are bad.
2: They're a bitter pill to swallow. I think what it shows is that the electorate, wherever they are in the country, are frustrated at the pace of change. It's that frustration at the lack of hope and at the lack of the pace of delivery that are meaning that they're turning to other parties.
1: The Tories have also lost dozens of seats, while the Lib Dems have taken control of Portsmouth and Stockport councils. Shadow Home Secretary Chris Philp says the Conservatives are still recovering from the general election.
3: I mean, it takes time to rebuild from what was a very bad election defeat that we suffered 2 years ago, but we are rebuilding, right? We are going to make progress, I think, tonight compared to a year ago. We'll do better in terms of vote share.
1: Counting in the Scottish and Welsh parliaments will begin later. Iran's accused the US of breaching a ceasefire after it launched strikes yesterday. President Trump says there were a defensive action after three US Navy destroyers came under fire in the Strait of Hormuz. He insisted the pause in fighting is still in place.
4: People weren't hurt, but they were firing at us and we were firing back at them. And our firepower was a hell of a lot stronger than theirs, and they knocked the hell out of them.
1: The number of confirmed cases of hantavirus has risen to 5, but health officials insist the risk to public health remains low. No symptoms have been reported among remaining passengers on the infected ship, now bound for Tenerife. Aston Villa thrashed Nottingham Forest 4-0 in this second leg of their Europa League semi to secure their place in the final. Crystal Palace, meanwhile, are into their first ever European final in the Conference League. And Sir David Attenborough says he's completely overwhelmed by congratulations on his 100th birthday. He's been called a national treasure by the Prime Minister. That's the latest. I'm Stevie Shillinglaw.
0: On the hour and up to date, this is Hope FM. Your faith-filled start to the day. This is Wake Up to Hope.

0: Wow, Refresh Worship featuring the voice of Naomi Rain. That's Cry Out. Before that, The Upper Room with Surrounded. Fight My Battles. Beginning our time here on Hope FM this Friday morning. It's Wake Up to Hope, that place, that space right here on the radio where we can begin our morning in worship, also in prayer too. My name is Dan, and coming up right now, we've got the morning message.
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0: He turns a desert into pools of water and a dry land into flowing springs. It's Psalm 107, verse 35 this morning. And a psalm that describes, well, a wilderness, a desert, a place that represents dryness, aimless wandering, a lack of something. It's a place where we might feel hungry, thirsty, spiritually and emotionally drained. However, that verse talks about the promise of hope, that God doesn't just make the desert tolerable, he turns it into a pool of water.

fulfillment. Let's pray. Dear Heavenly Father, thank you for another day. Another day to experience your great love and goodness. Your word promises that you turn the barren wilderness into pools of water and parched ground into flowing springs. And I bring you my dry places in life right now, the situations where I feel hopeless and empty. 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Amen.

desert into pools of water, and the parched ground into flowing spring. Psalm 107, verse 35, showing us that God is a God of reversals. He's a God of transformation. He turns things around. Invite him to turn those things around in your life today. Music there. I love that one from John Reddick featuring Matt Maher. And God turn it around. We have one more song on Wake Up to Hope this morning, and staying on that theme. It's Stephanie Gretzinger with Give Thanks.

0: Stephanie Gressinger with Give Thanks, rounding off our time on Wake Up to Hope this Friday morning. I hope you've enjoyed the music. Ryan back with you for the Saturday edition of Wake Up to Hope tomorrow and slightly later. That's from 8 o'clock or so. Blair and Ian with you on Sunday morning, also from 8. But coming up next here on Hope FM, that's the Hope FM Breakfast Show. 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
0: Well, this morning we'll see variable cloud cover, some sunny spells and the odd light shower. So a mix really, but it will turn dry later on with more in the way of sunshine developing. We're going to see highs today of about 16 degrees tomorrow. Saturday, a sunny start to the day. That thick cloud will build in from the south though in the afternoon, bringing a few light showers once again. But the evening, you have plenty of sunny spells developing again. Also warmer on Saturday, the peak of the next 3 days in terms of temperature highs of about 19, maybe even 20 degrees under the cloud cover. And then Sunday looks to be a little bit cooler and a rather breezy day. There's your weather outlook for the next couple of days. 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
0: And it's good to have you along as we hit the end of the week. It's Friday the 8th of May. My name's Dan. Delighted to be here for the Hope FM Breakfast Show today. Thank you, thank you, thank you for choosing to start your day with us. On the way, plenty of that faith-filled, feel-good music. Likes of Jamie McDonald. You're going to hear music from Honey Rebar, from Peter Burton, from Elevation Rhythm this hour. Coming up a little bit later on in hour number two, we'll keep you up to date with all the big stories from around the world, up and down the UK and across BCP and Dorset. I'll try and keep you up to date with as many of those local council election results as possible. Also, it is Friday. Usually from about 8:30, we bring you the Hope FM Football Show Extra, but we got a shorter time today. Just myself and Greg Masding chatting AFC Bournemouth today. So we'll do that from 8:45 to 9:00. So slightly shorter Hope FM Football Show Extra. But we will be looking ahead to a big game for the Cherries this weekend in the Premier League as they travel not too far up to London to take on Fulham. European implications. We'll also be discussing Player of the Season nominations too. And a little bit on AFC Bournemouth women, a bit of an exodus of players that they've had. Anyway, that's later on in the here and now. The music just keeps on coming. We got one from Jamie Pritchard lined up. After this one from Torren Wells, this is How Great. Oh,

Yes, Torrin Wells, together with Phil Wickham and Holby on a song called How Great, taken from Torrin's brand new album that came out last week called Breathe On It. On the way, Jamie McDonald, we've got music from Honey Reba, but right now, from Jamie Pritchard, former Hope FM Breakfast Show Track of the Week, this is Surprise.

It's Andy Rebar with A Child of God. Before that, Jamie Pritchard with Surprise. You're listening to the Hope FM Breakfast Show this Friday, the 8th of May. Just gone a quarter to A's. By the way, if you want to stay in touch with the show while we make our way through, perhaps there's a song that you want to hear this morning, you can give us a call, 01202 777 321. Also, you can send us a message on WhatsApp, the classic Hope FM studio number now available as a message on WhatsApp. That's 01202 777 321. Let's have some Jamie McDonald right now. Change the pace a little bit. This is Won't Let Go.

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4: Yeah, coming up on 8 minutes, just gone 8 minutes to eight this Friday morning. We got one from Elevation Rhythm on the way. Right now, though, it's Peter Burton together with Matthew Est on Where Would

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1: 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Coming up after the news, we'll bring you our thought for the day, Pat Blanchard, with our final thought for this week. 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
2: From the Sky News Centre at 8, it's turning out to be a bruising set of local election results for the Labour Party. It's lost control of 9 local authorities, with Southampton and Wandsworth in South London the latest to fall. Carnell Turner's an independent MP after having the Labour whip suspended. He gives his take on what's gone wrong for his former party.
3: The real thing was Keir Starmer's leadership, and the fact that, I'm afraid to say, and this really does pain me, I mean it sincerely, by the way, Keir Starmer is more toxic on the doorstep in East Hull than Jeremy Corbyn ever was.
2: Reform UK have eaten into their share of council seats, winning over 350 so far, and have taken control of Newcastle under Lyme from the Conservatives. Nigel Farage will speak to party members shortly. Richard Tice is his deputy leader.
4: What we are witnessing is that the red wall of the Midlands and the North is being repainted a much brighter, more optimistic turquoise wall. And that will be the big news of the next 18 to 24 hours.
2: The Tories have made big losses but have retaken Westminster Council from Labour. The Lib Dems have taken Stockport and Portsmouth councils and won every single seat in Richmond upon Thames. Counting in the Scottish and Welsh Parliament elections begins later this morning. In other news, a third British person has contracted suspected hantavirus. The UK Health Security Agency says two other people from the UK are confirmed to have the virus, which broke out on board a cruise ship. A man will appear before magistrates later, charged with threatening Andrew Mountbatten Windsor near the Sandringham estate. The former Duke of York was walking his dogs in Norfolk last week. In sport, and Aston Villa thrashed Nottingham Forest 4-0 in the second leg of their all-English Europa League semi to secure their place in the final. Crystal Palace, meanwhile, are into their first ever European final in the Conference League. And Charlie XCX has released a new single. The Brat singer's new song, Rock Music, is expected to be the lead track on her upcoming album. That's the latest. I'm Stevie Shillinglaw.
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1: Thank you, Stevie Shillinglaw. Okay, the weather then. I'll give you an outlook for not just today, but the weekend as well. This morning, variable cloud cover, sunny spells, the odd light shower, turning dry later on with more in the way of sunshine developing. High today of about 17 degrees tonight. Dry patches of cloud will clear, leaving clear skies for all. Saturday, we'll start dry and sunny, but then cloud will start to build. There might be some light showers throughout the day, though into the evening, you will see some sunny spells again, warmer too, possibly temperatures reaching 19, 20 degrees. Sunday, cooler and a bit of a breezy day too. Okay, coming up on 3 minutes past eight, it's a Friday morning, you're with Hope FM. 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And this week, we've been joined by Pat Blanchard.
5: Good morning. Are you still counting your blessings? Praying for healing, praying for those who are difficult to encourage, and even for those who have hurt or betrayed you in the past. But as we conclude our week together, the last verses of our psalm give us hope and confidence that we can do all that God is teaching us. David praises the Lord and voices his trust in God's mercy and faithfulness in the midst of his challenges and into the future. Verses 10 to 13. But may you have mercy on me, Lord. Raise me up that I may repay them. I know that you are pleased with me, for my enemy does not triumph over me. Because of my integrity, you uphold me and set me in your presence forever. Praise be to the Lord, the God of Israel, from everlasting to everlasting. Amen and amen. David is faithful to God and praises him as Lord and God forever and ever. So do we spend time praising God through song, his word and prayer? Do that today as you continue listening to the radio or go out and about. Praise God for his faithfulness. He will not betray us, desert us, or relax his watchfulness over us. In all circumstances, God is with us. He loves us. and offers us his care and protection. Matthew 28:20 says, "And surely I am with you always to the very end of the age." And Hebrews 13:5, "Never will I leave you, never will I forsake you." Citing Deuteronomy 31:6. So as we finish our devotions by praising God who blesses, who is faithful, who sent Jesus to be our Saviour, as one who understands our hurts and our betrayals and brings us hope and new life because of his death and his resurrection. Let's pray. Heavenly Father, thank you for your love and faithfulness, for sending Jesus to die and suffer in our place, for forgiving us when we are weak and selfish. Help us recognize the blessings you send when we're struggling or under attack, and enable us to bless others so together we can proclaim your goodness and be faithful to your call on our lives. In Jesus' name, amen. Thank you for listening this week, and blessings for today and tomorrow and from everlasting to everlasting. Amen.
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1: Amen, amen. 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This is Where the Streets Have No Name.

charging a bit of a G on a Friday morning from We Are Messengers and the late great Moya Brennan, of course, a sister of Enya, part of the band Clannad, who sadly passed away a couple of weeks ago. But she had recorded that version of Where the Streets Have No Name by U2 with We Are Messengers just before she died. So sadness in the joy and meaning in the song. It's a wonderful one. You found the covers usually. I love that. I love the original and I love that one a lot as well. Good stuff. Good song to kick off this hour number two of your Hope FM breakfast show. Hope you're good. On the way this hour, we'll keep the faithful feel good music going, of course. Keep you up to date with all those big news stories of the morning, including news of those local council elections up and down the land. And the latest numbers, lots of news coming out of that this morning. We'll try and stay and give you a good overview of what's happening nationally and locally too. And from around about quarter to nine this morning, I'll be joined by Greg Masding from the AFCB fan page on Instagram to preview this weekend's game for the Cherries away at Fulham. Right now, though, we'll continue with the music. One from Francesca Battistelli on the way, one from Ray, and this one from The Young Escape and 10th Avenue North together. This is Because of God.

0: A classic from Francesca Battistelli. That's Emily, It's Love. Before that, Ray with the track Joy. And we also heard one from The Young Escape and 10th Avenue North together on Because of God. You're at the Hope FM Breakfast Show this Friday morning, the 8th of May. Coming up, music from Ellie Holcomb. Also be taking you through those big news stories of the morning from up and down the UK and across BCP and Dorset too. Stay with us.
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Made for Love. It's 8:28 this Friday morning, the 8th of May. You're the Hope FM Breakfast Show with me, Dan, with you through until just after 9 o'clock, probably a little bit after 9. Coming up, we got music from Switchfoot, from Graham, from Hannah Maria. Around about 8:45 this morning, we will be joined by Greg Masding from the AFCB fan page on Instagram to talk Cherries ahead of their game in the Premier League this Saturday away at Fulham with a European place on the line. In the here and now, though, before we bring you our track of the week, our final spin of our track of the week this week from Grace and Max, let's have a look at those

0: new stories of the morning. Now, an ever-changing picture and developing story. The latest from the early, from the English Council elections, and also elections happening in Wales and Scotland as well. The big first test, the biggest election really, since the general election, was it 2024? Or 25? It's been a while. Results are being declared in various English council elections. So far, the picture as it stands, Labour has lost control of 9 authorities and the party Reform has gained more than 350 seats, but the majority of councils are yet to begin their counts. Lib Dems, Greens also expecting gains, particularly in the council votes being counted later today. Westminster, Hartlepool, Southampton among those 9 local authorities lost by the government. Defence Secretary John Healey says the Prime Minister will, however, lead the fight back.
1: He will stay the course. He's determined to do what he was elected to do, which is to lead this Labour government. We can work our way back by being bold, by delivering faster, and by giving people some hope and security for the future.
0: Yeah, politicians from all the major parties have been commenting on the early results this morning. Like I said, lots of those local councils yet to start counting. So that was Labour's point of view. Conservatives, their shadow housing secretary, James Cleverly, said the party had a tough night and there were some areas where they've beaten expectations. The Lib Dems, their deputy leader, Daisy Cooper, said they were delighted with the early results. Reform's leader, Nigel Farage, said there was a very, very big historical shift going on. And the Greens, MP Sian Barry, said the party was looking at really good early results, adding that they've been expecting a very good night. The majority of the seats that the Greens are hoping to win have not yet begun counting. In the local picture, here in BCP, people in Bournemouthport and Broadstone voted in town council elections yesterday across 3 new lower tier authorities. There's a total of 50 seats up for grabs, 21 each in Bournemouth and Poole and 8 in Broadstone. The new layer of government has been put in place after BCP Council controversially voted in favour of establishing these 3 new town councils in October 25. Verification counting of these votes will take place from 10 o'clock today. It's expected the results for each ward will be announced throughout the afternoon. You can stay up to date with those local BCP, well, the Bournemouth, Poole and Broadstone council elections over at bournemouthecho.co.uk. Away from the elections then, elsewhere, a third British national has suspected hantavirus after travelling on a cruise ship at the centre of an outbreak. The UK Health Secretary Agency, Health Security Agency, says they're on the remote island of Tristan da Cunha. The ship's heading to Tenerife at the moment, where it's expected to dock on Sunday. And news agencies have been told that none of the Britons still on board have symptoms. Elsewhere, airport workers are said to be facing reduced hours, potential financial uncertainty and temporary layoffs following a reduction in cargo operations. Cargo staff at Bournemouth Airport have been warned of a sudden downturn in cargo activity, which is said to be leaving many without work or with significantly reduced hours. Staff have been told to expect short-term time working, enforced use of annual leave or temporary layoffs. Cargo First employees, including warehouse staff, cargo security and forklift drivers, were informed of the changes last week, creating immediate financial uncertainty for those who rely on stable hours. The Bournemouth Echo understands that it affects around 60 members of staff. And finally, some good news. The beloved environmentalist Sir David Attenborough, he's celebrating a special milestone today.
2: I had rather thought that I would celebrate my 100th birthday quietly, but it seems that many of you have had other ideas. I've been completely overwhelmed by birthday greetings.
0: We're not going to stay silent about it. No one's going to stay silent about it. Sir David Attenborough turning 100 today. Love him so much. The Prime Minister has described him as a true national treasure. I can't think of anything that tops him. While fondly remembering how he grew up watching the veteran broadcasters' programmes, a live event will be held at the Royal Albert Hall later today, marking the occasion. And we just say here from Hope FM, I'm sure you're listening, it's David, happy birthday. Okay, that will do for our news roundup this Friday morning. All things sport, well, specifically Cherries, in our Hope FM football show extra in a little bit with our very own Greg Masding, of course, from the AFCB fan page on Instagram. But before that, a couple of tracks, including our track of the week, which is up next from Grace and Max.
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5: And our song Silence is Hope FM's track of the week. We wrote this song after reflecting on the hard times in life where it felt like God had left and he didn't hear our prayers. And so we hope this song reminds you that God is with you even when it feels like you're alone.
4: Isaiah 41 verse 10 says, "So do not fear, for I am with you. Do not be dismayed, for I am your God." God has been with you all along, and he's never left, and he's not going to leave you now. And he is with you in the silence. Spend

So great. That's Grace and Max with Silence. It's been our track of the week all this week on the Hope FM Breakfast Show. Next week's track of the week, we've got an exclusive play for that featuring a new song by KXC. I'm really looking forward to that. You can hear that first spin tomorrow on the Hope FM Breakfast Show with Ryan. And here and now, we've got music from Hannah Maria coming up, one from Graham, and this one from Switchfoot and their take on Frank Ocean's Swim Good.

0: I've not heard that for at least 2 weeks, I reckon. Amazing, I love it. It's from Hannah Maria. It's called I Keep My Eyes On You. Incidentally, Hannah Maria performing live here, close by, towards Wimborne on the 5th of June. It's part of Jamie Pritchard's EP launch party. You can find details over on our social pages. We'll be talking a little bit more about that in the lead up to that gig on the 5th of June. So if you like the sound of Hannah Maria when you've heard her on the station, and Jamie Pritchard's new tracks like Surprise that we played earlier, it's a free entry, pay what you want gig, that EP launch party for Jamie on the 5th of June. You will hear me, you will hear us talking plenty about that over the next couple of weeks.
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0: Yeah, it's Friday the 8th of May. The time coming up on 10 minutes to 9. We are live on Hope FM. This is the Hope FM Football Show Extra, where usually we're across all Dorset football teams, a magnificent 7 to follow in non-league, and the Cherries. And there's always loads and loads and loads to cram in. But today, I can say we are exclusively talking about one single topic, because the non-league season is over. So we're turning our attentions towards the final three games for AFC Bournemouth in the Premier League. I'm delighted to say, joining us on the line from the AFCB fan page on Instagram, it's Greg Masdin. Good morning, Greg.
1: Good morning, Dan.
0: Yeah, so just me and you today, buddy. Cliff's got nothing to talk about, and I didn't want him to talk about Southampton's promotion chances on the show, so we banned him from being on the show today. We got quite a bit to get through, though, in terms of Bournemouth. We're talking about this weekend's game away at Fulham. Player of the Year as well. Nominations and voting is open for the Mickey Cave Bournemouth Echo AFC Bournemouth Player of the Year too, perhaps. Have you already cast your vote in that, Greg?
1: I haven't yet.
0: No. Maybe our conversation today will help sway you one way or the other. But before we do that, we want to talk about, just quickly, last Sunday. I think really the first moment there, Greg, in that 3-0 win over Palace, where a European spot felt real.
1: Yeah. I thought it was a very, very professionally done job by the lads. Obviously, Crystal Palace did make a few changes, but it was a very dominant performance from start to finish, and it was just very pleasing, because there were still nerves going into that one. Obviously, we weren't able to beat Leeds before that, unfortunately, but no, it was a good performance. Shout out to Justin Lerma for still being a Cherry through and through with that fantastic header. I'm still really not quite sure what he was doing. I'm very thankful that he did do that. And then, obviously, it was a very contentious penalty. There's no hiding from that. If that was given against us, I'd be absolutely fuming. But it feels like it's about time. We've had one of those decisions go away. I guess these things can even themselves out sometimes. And obviously another well-taken penalty from Junior Kroupi. He's up to 12 goals in the Premier League, which is an outstanding achievement at his age. And then our other superstar teenager, Rayan, finished it off. There was probably 5-10 minutes in that second half or so after Palace had brought on all their big guns. So there's a few nerves, so it was nice to know when Rayan scored that, and you knew the 3 points was ours, and yes, all in our hands now.
0: Absolutely all in our hands. I mean, just a note on Palace, we were building up as a bit of a bogey team for us, but they were absolutely rubbish, weren't they? But as Oliver Glasner said at the end, their cup final wasn't that match, was it? It was really last night, that second leg of the semi-final of the Conference League, to get through to a European final. So, and it showed on the pitch, didn't it, from Palace?
1: Yeah, they were abject, really, especially in that first half. I genuinely could have been in goal. Dan, you could have been in goal. Even Cliff, you could have been in goal. Especially in that first half, because there was absolutely nothing to do. They did improve a bit in the second half, but obviously the bar was so low, and they did have to bring on some of their better players at half time. They were poor, but it's very understandable. And their fans, credit to them, for a good day out. They were making lots of noise.
0: Absolute mention for the Palace fans. They didn't stop waving their little flags and singing all the way through, because they're excited, of course. I mean, it was a rubbish performance against us, but European football, something that we're dreaming of for next season, of course. And speaking of that, the European picture became a little clearer last night. Maybe people aren't aware, there is a certain scenario where the top six teams in the Premier League could qualify for Champions League. That is if Aston Villa finish exactly fifth in the Premier League and they win the Europa League, which they are through to the final of after that 4-0 win over Forest last night in that second leg of the semi-final. So it's all set up really for potentially looking pretty likely. Really, you would have thought with Emery and his history with the Europa League and winning it, you would back Villa in the final, and it's looking like they're probably finished fifth. So sixth place, possible Champions League finish. Now, I've had this discussion whether, as a Bournemouth fan, our first ever time in Europe, do you want Champions League? Or would you prefer to have something like Europa League or Conference League, where you might even have a chance to go on and do what Palace have done this season? How are you feeling?
1: I think, obviously, you don't want to be too greedy. You know, you take anything that we can get. But I've had this conversation with my friends this week as well. And at first, I was just like, no, I think I'd rather just get in the Conference League and do a Palace or whatever. But, I mean, if you really sit back and think about it, whether we win games or not, this would be AFC Bournemouth in the Champions League. I don't think you could possibly turn your nose up at that. But as I say, I think whilst we're not there, I think I'll just go with the answer. I'll absolutely take any of them.
0: Yeah.
1: But I don't get too far ahead of myself, even this the season. I don't want to, you know, go on record talking about all of it and then we plummet down to 10th, which is still very possible. Mm-hmm. It very much happened.
0: Yeah.
1: But yeah, I think just for now, we're just going to say absolutely take any of them. I think another big one, obviously, would be City winning the FA Cup next week, because that would guarantee top eight European spots. Chelsea are in a spot above us, so them finishing top eight is definitely not a given at the moment.
0: Mm. So, yeah, lots of different possibilities. The only thing that we can do is just win our games, and we're going to come on to the next game very shortly. Of course, away at Fulham tomorrow. We are counting our eggs, but it's nice to dream, isn't it? And just the thought of hearing Champions League music blaring out at Dean Court, ignoring the fact that we might not even be able to play Champions League games at Dean Court. Worry about that later, but just that thought. Just think where we were 17 years ago to now. There we go. You know, can cast your mind back a little bit. When Kevin Bond came along all those years ago and he let Fletch go, he didn't sign a new contract and Fletch left the club. And I was devastated. I remember there was an online sort of like comment book that was opened by fans for people to leave messages for Fletch, because before Instagram and everything like that, to interact with him and just leave him some messages after leaving the club, after being a wonderful servant for so many years. Of course, we didn't know he'd come back. And I remember leaving a comment. I was at university, I was in Scarborough. I left a comment on his book saying I was devastated, but I know that he's going to come back one day. And I said, as manager, he's going to get us promoted to the Premier League and take us into the Champions League. That's why I said, how many years ago was that? Like 2006 or something like that. I wasn't completely wrong, because he did come back. He was our manager for a tiny little period. And then, I mean, he's still at the club. We got to the Premier League and we're on the edge of the Champions League. So there you go. Thanks, Fletch.
1: As predictions go, then it's not the worst one.
0: It's not the worst, no. Player of the year, then. Nominations and voting is open on the Bournemouth Echo website to vote for our Mickey Cave, Bournemouth Echo player of the year. Greg, you said you haven't voted yet. I have voted. But I thought what would be quite nice is to take a little bit of a trip down memory lane. Let me press this button. I mean, it is a tension bed, but it's just me asking you to cast your mind back, Greg. So there's not much tension in it. We can work our way through it. What I thought would be quite nice is going back and having a look at some of those winners of the Player of the Year in the past and see how many you can remember. I'm not expecting you to go back to, was it 1986 for the very first one? But I thought we'd take it year by year. Maybe from, when did we get promoted to the Premier League? 2015. Yeah, let's take it from the 2015 season onwards and see how many of these you can remember. Let's chuck out some names, Greg. I'm not going to bother with the dings or anything. I'm going to cut the music. There's no tension.
1: Okay.
0: Let's take a trip.
1: Obviously, last year was Ryan Christie.
0: Absolutely was, yep. 24, 25.
1: It would have been the year before that. Gosh. I can't think.
2: I can give you some clues along the way. I'll do that. If it doesn't jump to mind, I'll give you some clues. So, yeah, 23-24 was a player who is now in a relegation battle.
1: Relegation battle?
2: Maybe an unexpected relegation battle?
1: Dom.
2: Absolutely, yeah. Dom Solanke, 23-24. What about 22-23?
1: Was it Billing?
2: Wasn't Billing, but it was a midfielder and someone we were cheering on Sunday.
1: Yeah.
2: It was Jefferson Lerma, 22-23.
1: Gave him that one so he wouldn't leave.
2: Really, so. I know, and then he did. I mean, then we gave it to Dom and then he left.
1: Yeah.
2: Never mind. 21-22.
1: Travers?
2: It was Mark Travers. Yeah. Yeah. 20-20.
1: I remember at the time I wasn't sure whether it would be Dom because he scored 29, but Travis was sensational that season.
2: Yeah. So before that, the year before, 2021.
1: What was that? Dan Zuma?
2: It wasn't. It was someone else who suffered relegation. Was it last weekend or the weekend or the midweek before from the Championship? It's a man who used to, many years ago, come into Hope FM with me to record a podcast that he did about American sports. That won't mean anything to you. I just wanted to brag.
1: Asmir Begovic.
2: It was Asmir Begovic in 2021. The year before that, 2019, 2020, the year that we don't like to talk about.
1: Possibly won it that season. There's not many standouts from that year, for sure. Was it Big Jeff or something again?
2: No, it was another goalkeeper. We had three goalkeepers in a row
1: Rambo,
2: winning it. It was Rambo, the relegation specialist in 2019-20. Okay, the year before, we're not going to do all of these, just a couple more. 2018-2019.
1: Callum?
2: No, I'll give you a hint. It's going to be the sound of an animal. Hiss.
1: I said Callum, and then I thought about it, and
2: who provided all the assists for Callum,
1: Then
2: the person who we don't name, who's quite ironically found his home down under in the land of snakes. 2017-2018. This is the last one we'll do, and then I'll go through some more.
1: That should be Ake, sure.
2: It is Nathan Ake, yeah. Year before that was Steve Cook, before that. So in reverse order, going back, Simon Francis in 2015-2016, Harry Arter in a championship promotion winning year in 14-15, Simon Francis again in 13-14, Tommy Elphick, Mark Pugh, Jason Pearce sandwiching a Brett Pittman win, and then going back even further, Danny Hollins, Darren Anderson, Neil Young, Gareth O'Connor, James Hayter, Baby Fletch, Warren Feeney, Wade Elliott, the big day, the first big day in Klaus Jorgensen, Eddie Howe, back-to-back wins, Ian Cox, Matt Holland, Steve Fletcher, Steve Cotterill, Mark Morris, Kevin Bond, Sean Teal, back-to-back, Luther Blissett, Mozza, Paul Morrell in 87-88, and the first ever winner, Jerry Payton. There we go. The history of winners, what winners they were. So, on to this year then, Greg. Who do you think you're going to go for? Are you undecided? Because I voted, but I had three that I wasn't sure. And as soon as I voted, I thought, I should have done the other one.
1: I'm thinking the same position that I gave it to last year. I did give it to Ryan Christie, but this year I think I'd have to give it to Alex Scott. I think the rise of that young man has been absolutely remarkable, and the consistency on which he is producing probably 8 out of 10 levels pretty much every week deserves a huge amount of credit. But I just think overall it's just been a true testament to the man himself that after this is his third year.
2: Yeah.
1: He's been trying to break into Burnley's setup pretty much the whole time, and he hasn't been able to do it. But he's clearly never given up, and he's never complained. He got his chance this year, his first chance for consistent regular football. he stayed injury free. He got called up for England. He just added so much to his game this season, and he looks so confident. And I just think it's been an absolutely brilliant season for him, and I'd love to see him win that trophy.
2: Yeah, I mean, particularly since Christmas, I guess, and I think that was the thing that maybe stopped me voting for him. That because maybe it has been since that sort of like Christmas period. Although, I mean, he was still playing up until that point and we were winning plenty of games, but I went for someone who hit the ground running from the very first game in a position where we were sort of thinking a departing player last summer, Milos Kerkez, leaving. Obviously, need to find a good replacement. Not only have we found a good replacement, I think we've found an upgrade on Milos Kerkez. He might not have as many goal involvements as Kerkez, but he can grow into that. He's had a couple this season. Adrian Truffert, who I opted for, because just talk about consistency. I mean, it's been him. He's been class.
1: I think that's a great shout, Dan, to be fair. I think, as you say, the buzzword there is consistency. He's been so unbelievably consistent since he joined. Definitely going forward hasn't been quite as strong as Milos was, but that's fine. Absolute bargain buy for what, 14 million. And that's our left back for the next good few years, I hope, because I think he's almost got to the point where we don't even talk about it very much.
2: No.
1: He's so solid and dependable. He's probably become underrated in this team. I know at the start of the season a lot of people were talking about him, and he still gets talked about a fair bit, but not as much as he should. I think he's been an absolutely brilliant bit of business by the club.
2: Yeah, but I think that Alex Scott will win it. Shout out to Marcus Senesi and James Hill
1: I think Senesi deserves a huge... Obviously, Hilly has been remarkable since he came into the team, so I think he's definitely up there, but I think I remember after that Liverpool game, the first game of the season, and I thought Marcos was really poor. And he hadn't had a brilliant pre-season either, so I was a little bit worried about him, because he obviously hadn't played that much last season. But I think he's been absolutely brilliant this season. And I've seen a few people say, oh, we wouldn't miss him too much if he left.
2: That's not true. Absolutely.
1: Just look at our performances the last few weeks. We're going to miss him so much, and yeah, I think he's had a great season.
2: Yeah, but let's not give him the trophy because he's leaving.
1: Yeah, we don't want to do that again.
2: Not again.
1: They still leave anyway, yeah. So yeah,
2: yeah,
1: it doesn't matter.
2: As long as he doesn't end up at Crystal Palace, that's fine. Okay, so yeah, Player of the Year, my shout, Adrian Truffert, and Greg, yeah, probably punting for Alex Scott. So you need to get over to the Bournemouth Echo website then, Greg, and stick your nomination in. Fulham tomorrow then, a 3 o'clock Saturday game. Are you going tomorrow?
1: Yeah, I'll be there.
2: Great.
1: Yeah.
2: I had a call from Uncle Ron earlier. He said his first ever professional football game that he went to go and see was in the 1940s, and it was Fulham at the site that is Craven Cottage. He said there was one stand there. The cottage was there, of course. And he said one wrong foot misplaced and you end up in the Thames. He says he can't remember what the score was. He can't remember who Fulham were playing. But yeah, he's got many fond memories of going to watch Fulham back in the 40s and 50s. Of course, he's Cherry through and through now, of course. And so much so, he's punted for a 2-1 win for Bournemouth. Before we get on to our predictions then, Greg, any team news ahead of tomorrow?
1: Probably Justin Kluivert back in the squad, which would be fantastic. We've got quite a stacked squad at the moment, to be fair. I don't think anyone else came through that game with Palace with any problems. So I'd imagine the starting 11 will be as you were. And then Kluivert will find his way back into the squad at the expense of someone. I'm not sure who. So we've got a lot of attackers at the moment in the squad already, so I'm not sure who will be taken out, but that's a problem for Burnley, not for me.
2: And we've been in good form apart from a couple of those draws, but especially last week we looked really, really good. Fulham, however, mixed, a bit inconsistent, but they will be looking at a European finish two, and they're certainly still in contention for that. They're sat in 11th at the moment, level on points with Everton and Chelsea. They won't be giving up on a European finish, will they?
1: No, it's a massive game for them. I mean, obviously, probably it's their last real chance if they do want to finish in Europe. I think if we were to beat them, that would be their season over. Pretty much, as you said, they have been very inconsistent, especially recently. Not won too many games other than a home win against Aston Villa a few weeks ago. But yes, it's one that it's weird having something to play for and having to be nervous at this stage of the season and it not being a relegation battle. But yeah. At the end of the day, this is now our biggest game of the season.
2: Yeah.
1: There is a small chance that by the time we played City next week, if everything goes our way, we could have top eight confirmed. I can't remember who has to win and lose for that to happen. But just win our games. I am nervous about it. We haven't been brilliant at Craven Cottage over the last few years. Don't think we've won there since 2018. I'm nervous about it. But that's a good thing. And we've been playing exceptionally well recently. You can't forget that. Obviously, we are 15 unbeaten at the moment. So just get out there, play with the same intensity and drive at the start that we did against Palace last time out. And I think we've got a team good enough to beat Fulham on paper. But a lot of people I've seen online are just talking about a win as if it's a given. But there's absolutely nothing given about beating Fulham at Craven Cottage. You know, they have fallen away a little bit in recent times, but no doubt about it. They've had a very decent season. I'm sure they'll be itching to get 3 points.
2: Yeah. In terms of the other games happening to teams around us in the table, Brighton, they're home to Wolves. So you would have thought, yeah, Brighton probably picking up 3 points there. Brentford, probably got the hardest one there, away at Man City. A City who probably still think they're in with a chance of winning the league, because they slipped up last weekend, didn't they? Or Monday night, whenever it was. Sunday? Can't remember. The 3-3 draw with Everton. Yeah, so I don't know. We just can't count our chickens yet. I just hope for the best. But just win our games and we will be all right. Greg, safe journey to Fulham tomorrow. Enjoy the game. You'll be in with Cliff on Monday night, of course.
1: Yeah, looking forward to it. Jeff Mostyn.
2: Yeah, Uncle Jeff. Jeff Mostyn, the man who saved AFC Bournemouth, according to him. Massive part that he played in it. Looking forward to Cliff hearing that story, because, of course, Cliff isn't a Bournemouth fan, is he? He's got an interest in Bournemouth. He likes Bournemouth. He's a Southampton fan. We constantly remind people of that. But I know Cliff isn't into the minutiae of the detail that we are in terms of that time at the club. So, yeah, looking forward to welcoming Jeff here to Hope FM, Jeff Mostyn, on Monday night with Greg and with our very own Cliff Tribe as well. Okay, then, Greg, I'm not here next week. So next time that we talk, could be confirmed.
1: All right. Wow.
2: Greg, have a safe trip, a good week, and I'll catch up with you soon.
1: Thank you, Dan.
2: Cheers. And thank you for listening today. 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
5: Sir Keir Starmer's admitted election results in England are tough, but says he won't resign. His party's lost more than 150 council seats across the country and given up control of nine authorities, including Hartlepool, Tamworth, Oxford and Southampton. The Prime Minister's been questioned about pressure for him to go.
6: Voters have sent a message about the pace of change, how they want their lives improved. May was elected to meet those challenges, and I'm not going to walk away from those challenges and plunge the country into chaos.
5: The Tories have also suffered losses, but taking control of Westminster Council in London. Reform, meanwhile, are the big winners, gaining over 380 seats. Leader Nigel Farage insists the best is yet to come for his party.
7: The pattern that's emerging over the country is that Labour are being wiped out by Reform in many of their most traditional areas. And what you're going to see later on today is the Conservative Party being wiped out in their heartlands like Essex.
5: The Lib Dems, meanwhile, have gained Stockport and Portsmouth, hailing what they call a record-breaking winning streak. Counting is getting underway this morning in the Scottish and Welsh Parliament elections. In other news, health officials have revealed a third British national has suspected hantavirus following an outbreak on a cruise ship. It follows two confirmed cases. None of those patients is currently on board the vessel in the Atlantic. The chief executive of South East Waters announced he's stepping down just a week after the group's chairman quit. A report by MPs recently said they had no confidence in the company's leadership after major supply outages in Kent and Sussex. There'll be an all-English side in all three European finals later this month. Aston Villa and Crystal Palace have made it through the semis of the Europa and Conference Leagues. And Sir David Attenborough says he's completely overwhelmed by congratulations on his 100th birthday. He's been called a national treasure by the Prime Minister. That's the latest. I'm Stevie Shillinglaw.
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0: And that was Overthinking by Samantha Ebert. And I'm so pleased that Samantha is here right now for the Artist Interview. Hey, Samantha, how are you doing?
1: I'm so good. How are you?
0: Very well, thank you very much. It's a beautiful day here in the UK. You're not in the UK, and I'm guessing you're not in Nashville either.
1: Ontario, Canada.
0: Ontario, Canada. Okay, which is a beautiful place, I believe. I've not been, but I've heard lots of nice things about it. In fact, I only ever hear nice things about the Canadians as well. So are you Canadian born and bred?
1: Yes, I am.
0: So your home is where you are right now, which is where you have lived all your life?
1: Yes. Yeah, I grew up in Ottawa, Ontario, so the capital. And I've been here all 23 years.
0: 23 years. That answers one of the questions that I often get asked by people. How old was that person? Right. Oh, we should ask. So thank you. 23. Okay. So you're a Christian musician and you've produced some absolutely amazing music, but I would love it if we could rewind as far back into those 23 years as you wish to go and find out a bit about your journey with Jesus and how music became part of it.
1: Yeah, for sure. So I grew up in a Christian home and music has always been a huge passion and part of my life. I think whenever I was young, my mom was a children's pastor. So I was at like every church retreat and event that was ever put on and every like Christmas production. And so I was always surrounded by music and my parents saw that passion and put me in piano lessons. And whenever I was young, I felt like music was kind of a chore. Like I never wanted to do piano lessons or practice, but as I grew up, it started to become more of a hobby and just something I was really passionate about.
0: So I guess being a pastor's daughter, pastor's, your mum, it's funny because your mum was the kids pastor. Is that the right phrase you used? So kids pastor, a KPK.
1: Yeah,
0: a kids pastor's kid. Did you find it? You said you're always in church, going to all of the different events. Did you find that difficult because other people had different expectations on you for being the child of a pastor?
1: I honestly loved it. I got to be involved in everything. We had this like Christmas production called The Singing Christmas Tree, and it was actually like a giant Christmas tree with a choir in it. And I just loved being able to be one of those kids, a part of that production. And I feel like that was one of like the perks of being the pastor's kid.
0: Wow. Okay. So it worked in your favor and you sound quite positive. And it sounds like it worked out really well for you. School and things like that, were those easy places for you as well? Did you always find it a nice place to be?
1: Yeah. I had really great friends growing up and high school was a great experience and I was always on sports teams. I was never like involved in music in that aspect. And then in university, I loved school, but I didn't actually love what I was studying or like have an end goal. So I found that a little bit challenging because my heart was always in music. But
0: so what did you study then at university?
1: I was in psychology.
0: Oh, okay. Well, that's quite an interesting subject, I guess. But it wasn't your passion. So before you signed up to university, if someone said you could do anything, whatever you like, what would be your first choice to have done then?
1: I would have chosen music.
0: Okay. But you did psychology. Is that because you felt that the music's such an, it's a very difficult industry to be in. Did you think that psychology would give you greater breadth of opportunity?
1: I just thought that music was going to forever be a hobby for me. And especially being from Ontario, I didn't really know of anybody else who was like actively like pursuing it. So yeah, I never thought it was an actual option.
0: A thing. Yeah. That makes sense. So you were doing your degree. Were you doing your degree when COVID was around or did you finish by then?
1: Yes, I did 2 years of online university and then I had 1 year in person, but before going back to my fourth year of university, I got very, very sick. So I ended up getting just a 3-year psychology degree.
0: Okay. I would love to explore your sentence there of getting very sick because that means different things to different people. I know a little of your story already, but there'll be many people listening who haven't heard what you've been through and are going through. Could you explain a bit about what happened?
1: Yes. Yeah. So summer of 2023, I started to feel very exhausted, and I didn't really know what was happening. I thought I was just doing too much and working too many jobs, volunteering too much. And then I ended up just getting hit with like a bunch of pain, and I was bedridden for about 5 months.
0: Well, wow, that's pretty serious.
1: Yeah.
0: So I'm, do you mean, when you say bedridden, do you mean you literally didn't leave the house barely at all for 5 months, or except for medical appointments, I suppose?
1: Yeah, exactly. I would move basically from my bed to the couch. So that was kind of, yeah, it was very drastic because I was so active before. Like I was, yeah, working a bunch of jobs in school, helping out at youth and on the worship team and stuff. And then I go from like doing all of this to nothing. And so I struggled to like with the illness, like that side of things was very difficult, but I also felt like I kind of lost a sense of identity in a way.
0: Yeah.
1: So that was very, definitely a learning experience.
0: Did they determine what was causing you to be so ill?
1: Yes. Eventually I found out, I think it was 4 months in, that I had late stage Lyme disease. And it's kind of been a journey of treatment since then. I'm like significantly better than I was. But yeah, it's kind of an ongoing thing that I deal with. And yeah, but it's honestly been very beautiful how God has like led me to music through it. So it hasn't all been negative.
0: Okay. I think that's putting a positive light on it, that it hasn't all been negative. I guess we can go through very, very challenging times and still find God in the middle of those. Mm-hmm. I think there's a lot of people, if they were in your situation, would spend a lot of time just watching Netflix. I don't mind watching a bit of Netflix. I'm not being down on Netflix, but you could lose yourself in Netflix box sets, I would imagine, or something like that. For you, I guess when you're exhausted, watching a bit of television is probably quite helpful. How did you experience God during that time? Were you annoyed and angry with him?
1: That came later. I feel like, yeah, in the initial days, I was actually just like, it was also new for me, like this kind of new way of not being able to do a whole lot. And so I was, yeah, just journaling a lot, praying a lot. I was actually grateful that I had like this time to spend with the Lord and kind of like get to know him better, because I feel like I was always like in university, I always put kind of school first or put like sports first, but I never actually had this time where it's just me and God. And so, yeah, I ended up journaling a lot, learning more about the Bible, and that time like really drew me closer to the Lord because I really needed God to like get through each day.
0: Are there specific things that you remember God speaking to you about, or you exploring it about God's character, things like that during that time?
1: Yeah, I was actually at a youth camp in August, like a couple of days before I got sick. And I remember so strongly that God said, like, I will give you every place under your foot, just as I promised to Moses. And at that point, I was like thinking I was going back to university to finish my fourth year. And I was like, okay, God's going to go before me in my uncertainty of finishing school, because all I've wanted to do is music. But I feel like that conversation, or just like hearing from God in that way, really sustained me, because now I'm bedridden. Now I don't know what's going on, but God has like kind of ordained this and allowed this to happen for a reason. And that's honestly what carried me through like the first 6 months. And then there's been like so many little miracles of his faithfulness along the way. So
0: were you scared when you first got ill and you couldn't move?
1: I was very scared. Yes. I was especially scared during, there was one night I was actually rushed to the hospital by ambulance because I couldn't like see or hear very well, and I had like extreme chest pain, but that was whenever we didn't really know what was happening. So that was a very traumatic experience.
0: Yeah, that sounds awful. How did your parents cope with it all?
1: My parents are both extremely strong, and they're both very strong believers and very strong people. And my mom always says like I have big shoulders, so any day that I'm like having a hard day, it's like, well, you can borrow my shoulder. Like, yeah, they've honestly really carried me through. So,
0: wow. And do you have any brothers or sisters?
1: I have two sisters.
0: Yeah. And did the house sort of have to change in the way that, what did everyone have to become? Are they older or younger than you?
1: I'm the middle.
0: So oh, you're the middle. So both is the answer, I suppose. Yeah. So did they have to try and adjust to be quieter? Did the house have to dial down the volume because it was difficult for you of noise or anything like that?
1: Not really. I think they just had to make me laugh. We they're my two best friends. And so honestly, going through something that difficult was very challenging, but I got through it because my sisters are both like full of joy, and being surrounded by that really like carries you out of the heavy. So, yeah.
0: Wow. Oh, credit to them. That's superb. Are they musicians as well?
1: Yes, they both play piano. I'm convinced that my younger sister is going to be a producer because she just thinks that way. And she also has like
0: neat
1: desires to pursue music, but yeah, she's also in school. So,
0: you're largely speaking stuck entirely at home for 5-6 months sort of time, long period stuck at home. During that time, you weren't doing any psychology studies, is that right?
1: No, I had taken a full break. Yeah,
0: taken a full break. And were you at that point playing music? Were you able to sit with the guitar or anything like that? Was music was part of that journey as well then?
1: Yes, it was mainly the piano. And all throughout high school, anytime like exam season would finish, I would like just like fully nerd out on GarageBand. And so I kind of had that like producing experience a little bit. And so during this time, I was spending a lot of time on GarageBand and finding different piano riffs and melodies and stuff. And that was kind of what like brought me out of the heaviness of what I was going through.
0: Yeah. Okay. So you've obviously taught yourself a whole load of skills then. And it sounds like, to be honest, if you're going to be unable to do all the other things you might wish to be able to do, being able to make music with GarageBand and being creative is no bad thing.
1: Yeah.
0: So you started tinkering around, you found some things that you liked. Hmm. And you started writing songs at that point?
1: Yes. Yeah. I had been writing songs probably since I was about like 7 or 8.
0: Oh, wow.
1: I never, like, it was always a hobby, but I had released 2 songs independently before this next song. But yeah, during that time, I remember there was a really hard day and I went downstairs to the kitchen and I told my mom, like, I'm really struggling. I don't know how I'm going to get through this. And she was saying, like, God is allowing you to be here. And sometimes, like, the valleys of life and, like, the hardest and lowest places of life is where the most growth happens. And I remember in the days following, I was still thinking about that conversation with my mom. And I started writing down about, like, flowers growing in the valley. And then God just gave me, like, this whole song. And I had it, all the lyrics written in 2 hours. And then in the months following, I added chords to it. And I had, I hired a random person on the internet to play piano. And then I recorded this song in my room on GarageBand. And then I sent it to a producer and released it. And then God just breathed on it. And it got like millions of views in like the following months. So only God could do something like that.
0: That's absolutely extraordinary. When was it that it came out then?
1: It came out in April of 2024.
0: April 2024. Okay. Maybe tell us all about the song. Tell us the heart behind it when you were writing it. And I guess as well, some of the impact that it's had. It'd be interesting to know, because if millions of people have heard it, and it genuinely is such a beautiful song, you must have also had people telling you how it's impacted and blessed them.
1: Yeah, the testimonies of what God has done through it is truly amazing. Just people going through cancer and infertility and really long, difficult seasons of suffering. They said that now whenever they listen to the song, they think back to that time and it's like encouraged them or comforted them and carried them through, which is truly incredible that God would allow my pain to be a part of something like that.
0: Yeah, absolutely is. It's honestly an extraordinary song. Do you sometimes listen to it and just be amazed that you produced it and you made it?
1: To be honest, yes, but I don't feel like I did it myself. Like, I feel like how quickly it was written. And I remember like the watering can lyric in it rhyming perfectly with like the line after it. And I was like, there's no way I wrote this on my own. Like, God definitely gave me the inspiration for it. So yeah, it definitely holds a special place in my heart still.

0: And that was Flowers by Samantha Ebert. And I'm so pleased Samantha is with us right now for the artist interview. Samantha, gosh, that's quite a journey you've been on. And I'm so sorry that you've, I guess, been through suffering. And there isn't really another word to say other than suffering from such ill health. And you said it's something you still struggle with at the moment. It's not something that's just in the past. Is that right?
1: Yeah, I'm still undergoing treatments about once a month now, but I'm definitely way more functional than I was. And yeah, I'm doing much better than I was, but still a daily battle for me. So
0: for those who don't know, how do you get Lyme disease in the first place?
1: It can be passed several different ways. I actually don't know how I got it. I just got hit with

0: in the UK. I did end up in hospital from it. It was pretty serious. Called a false widow. So I wouldn't get bitten by one of those if I were you. They're not much fun. But most people have never been bitten by a spider in the UK because they just don't get through the skin. But ticks, we do have a few ticks in the woods and things like that. Mosquitoes, I had no idea. So thank you. That's you educated us. But obviously the fact that you're still getting treatments, is it something that can improve over time, but you really are never totally free of it in the normal run of things?
1: It really depends on the person. Some people can undergo treatments, and depending on whenever they first got Lyme disease, they can get rid of it right away. I'm at a place where I'm able to get rid of it, which I'm so grateful for. It really depends on the person.
0: Okay. So, well, I'm pleased to hear that's your prognosis. That's great news. So obviously there's people struggling with all sorts of different things in life. And normally at this point, I invite our guests to pray. And if you'd be happy to pray for listeners, that would be really great.
1: Yeah, for sure. God, thank you so much for today and for just the opportunity to come on and just share some of this ministry and your faithfulness in my life, Lord. And God, I pray for all of the listeners, Lord. I pray, Lord, that they would know how much you see them, how much you know them and love them, God. And Father, if they're walking through something difficult, Lord, I pray that you would comfort them. God, draw near to them. And yeah, Lord, I pray that you would just remind them that you have a beautiful and wonderful plan for their life. In your name I pray. Amen.
0: Amen. Amen. So if you're in the UK and you're thinking, oh, I wouldn't mind finding out more about this Jesus that Samantha and Gordon are talking about, why not pop along to www.findachurch.co.uk. There are loads of churches that would love to welcome you. Or if you're listening to one of our partner stations worldwide, connect with the studio and say, recommend a great church, please. Getting along to a church is one of the really key things that you can do in helping you learn more about God's amazing love. But if you're stuck at home, if you are not able to get to a church, I just want to say we're so glad you're able to join us on this ministry, on the station I work on various Christian stations worldwide. But also, of course, on lots of churches, you can find their Sunday sermons as well on YouTube. And I hope that you're able to find some sort of community, an online basis, maybe it might be. But I'm glad that we have technology these days that helps connect people around the world. Just as Samantha and I connected right now. So, Samantha, you've released numbers of songs. Well, how many songs have you released? Let me ask it that way.
1: I think there's 7 out now.
0: So, but you've written a lot more than 7.
1: I've written hundreds.
0: Hundreds, okay. And on most of those, do you think that they're just as your own private songs? Or are they songs that one day you might like to be able to actually see a released version of?
1: Yeah, I think a good amount of them I'd like to release out into the world, but I think you have to write a bunch of songs and then pick your favorites and release those ones.
0: Okay. So, and you mentioned about Flowers, about how it got amazing traction back in summer 2023. Was that right?
1: In 2024.
0: Oh, was it 2024?
1: Yeah.
0: 2024. Yeah. It got a load of traction and became really big. So if I look on, let's say, Spotify, it says here that you've got 900,000 monthly listeners. I think that's a huge number of people listening to your music each month. I just want to sort of know, do lots of people message you quite regularly to get in contact about the music? Do you know who any of these people are? How does it feel to have the best part of 1 million people listening each month? Just on one platform. I guess if we count all the platforms, it's going to be multiplied by that, I guess.
1: I cannot even fully wrap my head around that number. And I think it's so crazy because most of these songs are written in my room. And the fact that it's like that many people are listening is, yeah, truly so incredible. But yeah, that summer of 2024, definitely I got lots of random emails and messages of people interested in, just like learning more about me and the music journey and what I have coming. So that was very just encouraging to know that there were people who believed in what I was doing and in the ministry of, in the music ministry. So, yeah.
0: Was there a moment when you realized that, wait a second, I've always wanted to do music. I always thought it wasn't really an option, but accidentally I'm now doing music.
1: Yeah. I feel like it still hits me randomly where I'll just be like, sitting in a coffee shop, emailing my manager, and I'm like, how am I doing this with my life? Like, it's still, the novelty hasn't worn off.

0: off yet.
1: Yeah, so still exciting. You mentioned a manager. So did you release flowers? Flowers went ballistic, and then other people got in contact saying, I would like to help with your journey in music. How did you know what to do?
0: Yeah, that was pretty much it. I had a lady here who kind of helped guide me through all of the decisions. Like, she had been to Nashville and she knew a lot about the industry. And she just kind of helped me navigate the industry early on. And then I also had some family who was also in the industry, and they were able to guide me on the first couple months. And then after Flowers kind of took off, then I ended up signing with a more independent label for 5 songs. And it's been really great to learn from experienced people in the industry since then. So,
1: because of your health struggles, does that mean that things that some Christian musicians might do are not easily open to you? I'm touring and going to do festivals, all these different things. Are there things that you go, that's not for me for this season? Or is that something you are hoping to do or have been doing?
0: I'm definitely hoping to tour and travel eventually, but with the ongoing treatments, I'm just trying to kind of be present where God kind of has me currently, with hopes that I will be able to do that one day. But yeah, I'm just trying to continue to work on my craft of songwriting and singing, and doing a lot remotely as well, writing with people who are Nashville based, and a couple trips to Nashville. But yeah, outside of the touring space, I'm not really in that yet.
1: Yeah, which actually is a compliment to your music, though, because lots of people get that sort of traction as they start touring as well. It helps them get through to the larger numbers, whereas you've already got quite large numbers, I would say. So it's amazing that you are achieving that before you've even started touring. So you mentioned about going to Nashville and things. Are there people that you have worked with that we might know, and people that you're looking to work with?
0: Yes. Yeah, I think you just had Seth Schleter on the podcast a couple of weeks ago.
1: We did, not that long ago. Yeah, lovely guy.
0: He sang on, we did a collab version of Flowers together, which was really special. And then...
1: How did that come about?
0: I got connected to his manager early on, and he's been super helpful in helping me navigate the industry as well. So yeah, it's kind of, everyone kind of knows everyone, especially in the Nashville space and in the Christian music industry. So yeah, everyone's kind of friends and helping everyone out. So that's how it came about.
1: And other people that we may have heard of, anybody else?
0: Collaborators. I've been working with lots of producers. I don't know. Do you ever have producers on the show? Or
1: no, we don't. So probably I will be less familiar with the producers. But I suppose for those people who aren't in the music industry, what does a producer actually do?
0: They do so much. They basically record your vocals, and then I usually go into like a session with chords and lyrics and kind of a melody of what I'm going to sing, and then the producer will basically just make an instrumental track and help you record and pick all like the right vocal takes, and then kind of guide you along the whole recording process. So they're really the ones who make everything sound really polished and professional.
1: Okay. So and sometimes you get different versions of a song where it can almost be like an entirely different style, even though it's still the same song. Would that be producers who can help guide some of that and say, look, you've done it that way, do it this way now, and then you have a totally new song, but it's the same song, if that makes sense?
0: Yes, for sure. Yeah, I know there's lots of... I'm hoping to do a new version of Flowers. I haven't really announced that publicly yet, but...
1: Except for just now.
0: Yeah.
1: You heard it here first, everybody. Oh, I'm intrigued. What will it be like, without saying too much?
0: I think it's just going to be a more, not cinematic version, but a more like a bigger feel to it. Because right now it's just piano and vocal. So we're going to add a couple more instruments.
1: Wow. Oh, that's exciting. I've got to say, I have been enjoying some bigger orchestra sounds recently. I went to a big concert up in London with the Royal Philharmonic, which was superb. So I've got to say, I'm intrigued. I'm excited for your new version of Flowers. Do you have an expected release date, or is it too early to say?
0: I think it's too early. We're just in the beginning stages of working on the track, so I can't commit to release dates yet.
1: Fair enough. But we're excited about the fact it's coming. We will make sure we get to air it over here in the UK, because we've loved the other versions, so I'm pretty certain we're going to love this one too. So looking at your day-to-day life at the moment, how much of your time has to be spent sort of resting, taking it easy, versus how much of your time is full-time music?
0: Yeah, I'd say I probably work like a 30 to 40 hour week. My days are usually full of coming up with like content ideas and ways to share the music on social media, and then also just collaborating with people on Zoom. A lot of my music friends are Nashville based, and so yeah, we write over Zoom, and that's basically how the songs get done remotely. But I definitely do miss creating in person, because I feel like that's just a lot more special to be with people together. So
1: yeah, okay, I can understand that. The whole of my show is entirely done over Zoom, but I do love it when I get to meet people in person. It's definitely a real joy. So what do you do when you're not doing music? What do you love to do? What does a perfect Saturday look like for you?
0: Perfect Saturday. Well, I love hanging out with my sisters. So usually we actually go get breakfast once a month together. So I would say going for a nice long walk, getting breakfast. Maybe, I know this is outside of music, but music is just my love. So I would love to work on music in the afternoon.
1: And musically speaking, who have been your inspiration? So you said you were brought up as Christian. Did you listen to lots of Christian music while you were growing up?
0: Yes. Yeah. I think growing up, my inspirations would have been like Francesca Battistelli, Carrie Job, Sarah Reeves. I loved them. Yeah. I think currently though, my top like favorite artists would be Abby Gamboa, Tiffany Hudson.
1: Oh, wow. Yeah. Crawford. So Abby was over in the UK last summer for Big Church Festival.
0: Oh, okay.
1: I can't remember if she's coming back another time this summer. I'm not sure. People have to go and look at bigchurchfestival.com if you're in the UK. Go and get tickets now. Okay. So, and other things that you feel God's got in store for you this next season, you've obviously been releasing music. That's your heart and your passion. Has God said to you, these are the things that I'm taking on this journey towards, or does he keep it a bit of a secret?
0: I feel very strongly in my heart that this is like my health journey is not like where God will keep me. Like, I don't think I'm going to be struggling with this forever. And so, yeah, I just feel like maybe God is kind of preparing me until it's time to go out and kind of speak about what I've been going through the music. So I'm dreaming about that day that I can sing the songs live, and yeah, just meet some of the listeners, because everything that I've done, like this whole music journey, has been remote, and I've never like experienced any of it in person.
1: That is so unusual.
0: I know.
1: So unusual and so amazing that you totally have gone against the norms. Your success despite being remote is wonderful.
0: Yeah, it's just a testament to what God can do.
1: Amen to that. So do you think you might plan to release an album at some point?
0: Definitely. I have lots of ideas. I almost have like a full track list already. But
1: have you actually sorted out the order? Have you gone down that far? I'd like it this way around.
0: I mean, the songs aren't recorded yet, but I have it on a Google Doc of like, I think these could work someday. So yeah.
1: Okay, someday. So not specifying what, because they're not recorded, but are we talking about 18 months?
0: Hopefully.
1: Okay. That's cool. It's exciting. The fact that you've got so much music to come is definitely worth people making sure that they're following you and finding out what's going on. So how do people connect with you?
0: Yeah, you can find me on any social media at Samantha Ebert Music, and then my website, SamanthaEbertMusic.com. And yeah, I should be there.
1: Easy peasy. Okay. So all the streaming platforms and on socials. What was the website?
0: SamanthaEbertMusic.com.
1: SamanthaEbertMusic.com. Okay, great. So for people who are writing songs and starting out themselves, do you have any words of advice?
0: Words of advice. I would say that you can basically make it work using any equipment. I think, for me, like Flowers was recorded on GarageBand with just like a mic and an interface. And so if you have that, like you can basically get started anyway. I think just encouraging people to write about whatever inspires them and whatever brings them joy.
1: Brings them joy. That is a good place to be, because certainly so much emotion is conveyed through music. And actually, if you can encourage people and release some of your joy to others, that's got to be a good thing for sure. The Bible. You've talked about the fact that you were brought up in the church. I'm guessing the Bible is something that you're fairly familiar with and love. So do you have a favorite Bible story, and what is it and why?
0: A favorite Bible story. I mean, there's so many good stories in the Bible, but one that I've like particularly resonated with the last 3 years is the story of the Israelites in the Exodus, just waiting on God to deliver them from Egypt and into the Promised Land. And yeah, I think that one just inspires me, because I feel like in my own life, I've been waiting on God for coming up to 3 years now. And, but the fact that God came through for the Israelites after 40 years of wandering in the wilderness, and he fulfilled their promise to them, and truly like provided for them and gave them manna and guided them all throughout that wandering, is something that really keeps me going on days that I'm like struggling to keep hoping. So,
1: yeah. Oh, that's a very good story. And certainly one where you sometimes think, couldn't God have been a bit faster? And sometimes the answer is yes, because we do miss things. That's certainly true. And that's true in that story as well. Mm-hmm. But even if we miss the first thing that God has for us, he's still there being faithful. He's still there providing for their every need. So it's an extraordinary story, and one that I think has plenty of hope in it as well. So you've got loads of music to come. You've got loads of ideas, and God's taking you on a big journey. Are there things that God is stretching you in this season, though, of waiting?
0: Yeah, I feel like God has been teaching me contentment. I feel like there are so many dreams and desires and goals that I have, but because God is still allowing me to kind of walk through where I'm walking right now, I just want to be present in this. And like, if he's allowing it now, I want to basically make the most of it, and yeah, just have contentment and have joy here, because this is what God is allowing. And if I can learn contentment now, like how much greater and easier will it be down the road when things are going well.
1: And earlier I asked you about, were you angry or frustrated with God? And you said not at that point, but it came later. Mm-hmm. When did that hit?
0: About a year and a half in. I just remember I had gone through, I actually had a permanent IV in my arm for a whole year. And I had gone through just like very difficult and like slightly traumatic treatments, and they didn't work. And I remember one day I was just like sitting there, and like I was like very sad but also angry that like God allowed me to go through such pain with like without a positive outcome, I guess. And so yeah, I remember just like telling him like, God, I don't understand. I'm upset that like you have the power to heal and you're not. But ultimately I do come back to that he was faithful in the past. Like he's been faithful to sustain me through this journey. He's been faithful to carry me through high school, like on difficult days. And if he's allowing things, like there has to be purpose here. And that's kind of what got me out of the heaviness.
1: Yeah. So you've worked through that. So you're talking about contentment just a moment ago, and contentment would obviously be very different from a place of anger and frustration. Is it something where you are daily trying to focus on God's love for you, receiving that in the middle of the trial, so that you can have joy and peace and that contentment?
0: Yeah, I think how I have contentment on the hard days is I just remind myself that, like, this is not, like, no matter what happens here on earth, this is not the end. Like, there won't be suffering forever. And that kind of lifts, like, if I can lift my head above the suffering and focus on things above, like, that's ultimately what brings a very fulfilling, and fulfilling and, like, purposeful life. If I can focus on peace and joy and all of the characteristics of God.
1: And as a musician, have there been sort of albums or songs that have been your go-to songs when you've been, when things have been heavy, when things have been a struggle, when you're in that place of going, oh no, has it been Christian music that you've turned to that's helped?
0: Definitely. And it's not usually, it's very different from the songs that I make myself. I listen to a lot of Elevation Rhythm. I love their, like, very upbeat, like, yeah, if it's like Washed or Thank God I'm Free, like those very upbeat songs that just, like, you can't be sad when you're listening to them.
1: they are pretty cool and definitely full of hope as well. So absolutely great stuff. Okay. So I think we've got time now for your last track. What can you tell us what the track's called? Tell us all about it.
0: Yes. So the track is called 41, and I kind of touched on it before, because it is from my favorite story in the Bible. But basically it's about just this, the Exodus and the wilderness wanderings of the Israelites. And we see all throughout the Bible that this number 40 represents a time of testing and waiting and trial and preparation. We see Jesus fasted 40 days and Noah waited for the rain for 40 days. And yeah, we just see breakthrough coming after this 40 period. And so the song really lives in that tension of, I'm not where I want to be yet. I'm not in the promised land yet. I'm also not back in Egypt, but I'm kind of in this, like, waiting period. And yeah, it's for anyone who needs hope in that space. So if they need to be reminded that God is still with them, God is still providing manna, and their breakthrough will come in God's perfect timing. That's basically what the song's about. So I hope you love it.

0: And that was 41 by Samantha Ebert. What a lovely young lady, so talented. And I'm so grateful for her ministry of music that can reach people with songs that they're just so real. They just talk about it not always being easy, but have hope as well. And her love for Jesus just comes through. So do go and listen to more of her music. 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It's Samantha Ebert. 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

0: inhabit our praise. A great song to kick off today's session of Let's Talk About Freedom, because we are looking at how praise and worship and thanksgiving releases freedom into our lives. It is for freedom that Christ has set us free. The Spirit of the Lord is on me because He's anointed me to proclaim freedom to the captives or the prisoners. Each week, as you know, in this series, I've been discussing with Dr. Angela Walker the topic of freedom, and we've had some great discussions over the last few weeks. I encourage you to go on to hopefm.com, listen again, and catch up if you haven't. There's a fantastic resource about walking in freedom and in our spiritual authority. So today, Angela, welcome again to the program. We're talking about thanks and praise, releasing freedom into our lives. I think we touched on that as a spiritual weapon before. Let me ask you to get going. You know, how often should we give thanks and praise to God?
1: Do you know, the answer is all the time. I have to openly confess and put my hand up here. I don't. But as you just said, it is a spiritual weapon. It releases freedom. We did touch on it when we were talking about spiritual weapons for healing and freedom and breakthrough. But I think it's one of the weapons we really need to realize the power and freedom that is behind it. This is why the enemy does not want us to know this truth. The enemy hates it when we give God thanks and praise. He's got his hands on his ears going, shut up, no, no, no. He doesn't want to hear it. Why? Because God's angels are delighting, they're warfaring, they're dancing, they're praising. The battle is on. Do you know, it should be our lifestyle. And what I mean is, whatever we are facing, whatever we are going through, whatever our circumstances are, we make it a choice. It's an act of our will to give God thanks and praise, irregardless of what's happening. Because again, we just thank Him for who He is. We thank Him for what He's done. We thank Him for His promises. We can even keep thanking Him for the same things, because thanksgiving and praise actually turns our eyes to Him and not the problem or issues going on around us. Do you know, Paul says in 1 Thessalonians 5:16, and we've all read this, we all probably know it, be joyful sometimes, once a week when you feel like it.
0: I think it says always.
1: Exactly, be joyful always. Then he doesn't finish and he says, pray when you feel like it on a Sunday morning, pray continually.
0: Without ceasing, I think it says in my version.
1: Yeah, different versions, you've got it. And do you know, we can do that because we can pray in the Spirit with the gift of tongues, even if we don't know what to know with our English language. And then he doesn't finish. He then says, give thanks in a little when you feel like it, good moments.
0: All circumstances.
1: All our circumstances, good and bad and ugly. I'm laughing because we all know what I'm on about. Because he says, this is God's will for us in Christ Jesus. And if you remember in Ephesians 6, he said, pray in the Spirit always. And as we do, you see, we can be releasing thanks and praise without even being aware of it. We are keeping our weapons there. It's as if we're not putting them down, but thanksgiving and praise turns our eyes to the Lord instead. It is powerful. Do you know, we've overlooked the story about Paul and Silas when they were in prison in Acts 16. They were arrested simply because Paul took authority over the spirit of divination that was in the lady that was fortune telling, saying, you are, Paul, you know, you, the son of God is in you. and stuff, etc. And Paul was like, shush, shush, leave
0: that was
1: me alone.
0: A good impression, Ange.
1: But, sorry. No, read it, Act 16. But you know what? Paul, in the end, he'd had enough of it. He took authority over it. He commanded that spirit of divination to go in Jesus' name. I believe it was even what they call a python spirit, for those of you interested in deliverance ministry. But what happened? He suddenly got arrested with Silas. He was beaten, right?
0: Yep.
1: He was bruised. He was chucked unfairly into prison by setting someone free from a demonic spirit. Carry on reading. It says, at midnight, what were they doing?
0: Having a worship session.
1: Yeah. They weren't complaining. They weren't moaning. They weren't, how bruised are you? Oh, I've got pain. I've got beaten here.
0: Yeah.
1: They weren't having a self-pity, woe is me. God, where are you? Why did you allow this to happen? They weren't even having that. They were worshipping and praising God. Think about it. Not only that, the prisoners says they were listening. Then what do we see? The earth shakes.
0: Yep.
1: All the chains fall off. Not just theirs, all the prison cells. That is warfare.
0: That's
1: warfare.
0: A picture of freedom, isn't it?
1: You've got it. Warfare through prayer. Thanksgiving and praise. They, and actually other prisoners, there could be something supernatural as we look into that, were set free.
0: Yeah. So when you think about that, it kind of just brings light on when Paul wrote in Philippians 4 verse 6, one of my favorite verses, which you didn't quote yet. It says, do not be anxious about anything, but in every situation.
1: That's right.
0: Even if you're in the stocks, having been beaten and you're locked up in prison in darkness and you're feeling pretty annoyed with your situation, in every situation by prayer and petition with Thanksgiving.
1: Thank God.
0: Present your requests to
1: You've
0: God.
1: You've got it. And it's not that we're thanking God for the doom and gloom or whatever's happening or that someone's being diagnosed with cancer. We're thanking God for who he is, that he is God Almighty. Yep. He is our healer. He has all power and authority. We are praising him for who he is. We are looking above our situation and our eyes are on him.
0: Yep.
1: And that's the thing. It's, can we do that, release that thanks and praise? It's powerful.
0: It is. And it's a decision sometimes, isn't it? So, I mean, you know, there are times when we're going to feel tired, we feel stressed, or we feel low. Perhaps we are under attack, we're feeling, perhaps we've come under some sort of sickness as well. And it's hard in that situation. I mean, I wonder how many of us in Paul's situation would really have been having a little a worship service there. Or would we be moaning and groaning rather
1: than... I've done it. Again, hand up again. Things have gone, you know, wrong. Circumstances we've not welcomed or wanted. And I'm like, God, where are you? What's going on? I've had a moan and a groan. And I've even got in that pit of self.
0: Mm-hmm.
1: Self-pity. Do you know we need to be careful of that? That's what the enemy loves. He loves us to be negative. He loves us to be speaking doom and gloom. Do you know, we don't realize it, but when we complain and moan and say negative things, we may be attracting demonic spirits. Yeah, because we're that spirit of unbelief, the spirit of complaining, of negativity, of judgment, of criticism, etc., etc. But the truth is, when we turn our hearts to God and we give him thanks and praise in the midst of our enemies, in the midst of what is going on, we will attract his angels. Believe it or not, we attract his spirit. That's why it is powerful. Do you know, it's like with King Jehoshaphat. He was facing that huge army in 2 Chronicles 20. And he says, God, I can't fight them. And God knew. I believe it was a divine setup. But he turned to God. He cried out, even prayer and fasting. Lord, help us. What do we do? And God, he feared the Lord. He humbled himself. He cried out, and God gave him, through a prophet, a divine strategy. And then, what were the weapons?
0: They sent the worship team out in front.
1: Right, the warriors worshipped and gave thanks. They were right at the front, and they were saying, give thanks to the Lord. This is before they'd won the battle. They hadn't won it.
0: No.
1: They hadn't won it. It hadn't happened. This wasn't after it. This was while it was going on in the midst of crisis. They gave thanks to God, and it says his love endures forever. They said, praise him for the splendor of his holiness. Those were their weapons, and the angels got released, God's army of angels, and we know the rest of the story. Powerful.
0: Well, it is powerful, and I've spent actually quite a long time in 2 Chronicles 20 of late, and also passed it on to some friends of ours who've been going through a real battle, and I really felt that was a word from the Lord. And that that declaration there is something that I just want to encourage anyone who's listening, really, who's in a difficult situation, to speak out. You can add to it and say, give thanks to the Lord, for he is good, his love endures forever.
1: Absolutely.
0: Give thanks to the Lord, for he is good, his love endures forever. Now, you just, whatever situation you're in, if you can only declare that.
1: That's right.
0: Do it.
1: Worship him.
0: And see what happens. See what happens.
1: And you know, read the book of Psalms. David is amazing. He had crisis, turmoil, opposition, spiritual warfare, everything. And what does he do? He starts off giving God thanks and praise. He then cries out for help. God, help me. This is going on my enemies. But he finishes with thanks and praise. So again, David knew that. He knew how to worship. He knew God was in charge. He knew how to turn to him. And he got out of all his battles, oppositions, because we see him moving on until another one comes. And he goes to God again, thanking and praising him and interceding, giving that prayer request to God, as it were. So when a crisis comes, we are to turn to the Lord. Ask him, God, where are you in this? Where's your hand in this? And it's like in Romans 8:28, Paul says, and we know that in all things, God works for the good, his good, God's good, not just ours, God's good, of those who love him and have been called according to his purpose. We can even, again, as we quote these scriptures, God, you work for the good in all things. And Lord, we say, Lord, bring good out of this disaster right now. Bring good out of it, God. May you be glorified in this, Father. May we see your hand at work in this. Do you know, even Paul in 23, he says, he laid a table before me in the midst of my enemies.
0: Psalm 23, the David's beautiful psalm. In the midst of my enemies.
1: And then what happened? He says the cup overflows with the oil of anointing. David knew how to move in the spirit in the midst of enemy opposition. He knew how to worship God in the midst of enemy opposition. And it's just, it's a new habit we've all got to discover, because it's our weapons. We'll get, we'll walk in freedom.
0: Absolutely. I think this is a very now word. I just know so many people are in the midst of battle, and if you're listening to this program right now, it's because God wants you to hear this, and maybe you're in a situation which is difficult right now, and I want to encourage you to begin to praise and thanks and thank the Lord and speak out. Just declare that, you know, the Lord is good, his love endures forever. I'm going to play a worship song. It's a golden oldie by Twyla Paris, and then we're back with more discussion and some testimonies about how this works out in practice. This is He is Exalted.

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1: We're talking about freedom. We're talking about how freedom can come through giving praise and worship to God. Not when everything's going right, but when everything is going wrong. And maybe you're in that situation right now where everything's going wrong, and we're talking about keys to releasing freedom, and perhaps this is a key that the Lord wants to talk to you about.
2: Absolutely.
1: Got some testimonies about this, Angela?
2: I have, and testimonies of others that have been amazing. But I was at a conference, probably 500 odd people there, and it was actually like a freedom conference, and the host said that there was a pastor from another country who was in prison for his faith and had been there for 8 years, and actually said, can we pray for his release? So it wasn't just me, it was, well, whoever was praying there at the conference. We just spent some minutes praying for other Christians that we knew. There were people of all different nations there. And I just gave God thanks and praise for this man, for what he had done for the Lord, myself. And as I thanked and praised him, and I could hear other people thanking and praising God for this man, for his faith, being willing to go to prison, and God to be glorified in it. By the end of that conference that evening, we had an announcement that that man had been released from prison. We were all in awe of God. God, just like Paul and Silas in prison and the chains broke, this man was released from prison. I was just amazing. Stunned. Absolutely. God was amazing. There was a time when I was in on the mission field in Sudan with Iris Ministries, and a colleague of mine, I can't remember now, we came back from, it was ironic, we'd just been to church, came back, we were meant to have a guard there, we paid someone to guard our property because, you know, theft was pretty high where we were. We came back and the guard was asleep, and her motorbike, she had a motorbike out there because it was a cheaper form of transport, had been stolen. So we're like, how did you see this piece? You know, how could you allow this? It wasn't there. And I must admit, at first, I had things from my room stolen, my laptop, everything that I had there was taken. And it was like, Lord, how could this happen? You know, our valuables just taken from us. Now, I have to openly confess here, I was a bit angry at first. And I was like, this shouldn't happen. I need my laptop, Lord, for internet and email and blah, blah, blah. But I then remembered, and give God thanks and praise. He's greater than this. And see what he can do. Because remember, moaning, complaining, anger, that's enemy language. We don't want that. But if we give thanks and praise, it can release God's angels to go and do the warfare for us. Just like with Jehoshaphat in the battle. So I was with my colleague. I said, let's give God thanks and praise right now. And we said, God, thank you. You are greater than this. Thank you, Lord, that you know where that motorbike is right now. And even my stolen goods. And we said, Lord, we just thank you now. We just pray, Lord, that they will be retrieved, Lord. They will come back. We will find them again. Again, a prayer like that of thanks and praise. Well, I have to say, they didn't find my laptop, sadly. I had to let that go. But within 24 hours, the motorbike was actually found by the police. And my friend had a motorbike back. I was like, wow, God, that is amazing. Within that 24 hours, there was another time when we were deworming children in a village when I was in Mozambique. We'd do that. We'd give them a worming tablet. It was like, it tastes like a sweet, but, you know, some of them had pot bellies and you knew there might be a bit of good old worms in there. So we're like, let's give you a bit of a clean out. They wouldn't notice it. You know, it was like a sweet. So that was just a love offering, shall we say. We'd give them all free worming tablets as they took them and chewed them. And in one village, we had far more kids and we had worming tablets. I think I'd brought about 100 worming tablets and we had like 200 kids. And I looked, I said to the team, I said, we've not got enough. And I said, hey, should we try something out?

0: So we just thanked and praised God, a very simple prayer, and we said, Lord, multiply these so every child will have one. This is the amazing thing that happened. We did not see any drastic increase. I just dished the tablets out between everybody, gave them so they all had some in a small little pot. We couldn't see how many were in each. I mean, you know, I don't know, 20 odd, like, I mean, roughly speaking. Everyone kept giving them out until the last person came. And when the last person came, the last tablet was given. We all looked at, even the kids, they saw us and they looked in our pots and they were like, they've all gone now, but everyone had had one. And we looked over 200.
1: Brilliant.
0: Everyone knew that. This is the thing, you see. And what did Jesus do? He gave thanks and praise, didn't he?
1: Yep.
0: He said, Lord, bless the bread and fish. And
1: it
0: doesn't multiply where you just see a truckload. It just, as you give it out, it's just there again.
1: Yep.
0: It's just there.
1: This happened to Becky Murray, who's founder of the One by One charity. OneByOne.net is her website, and she often teaches on TBN, and she shared about this exact same situation where she was feeding people, actually, so like Jesus was, and they
0: bless the food, say, Lord, thank you for this, may there be enough. Yeah,
1: she didn't have enough.
0: Yeah.
1: In the natural.
0: Yeah.
1: But they prayed over it.
0: Bless,
1: and they just, it just kept giving
0: going.
1: It
0: they
1: out.
0: That's the thing, it doesn't run out. Yeah.
1: So what, you know, I mean, there are gifts of miracles.
0: That's right. In thanking and praising him. You've
1: so
0: got it.
1: Why not? I mean,
0: absolutely.
1: Jesus, I think we should see more of that, but we don't talk about it.
0: We don't,
1: very
0: and
1: often.
0: That's what we should do. And do you know, if you're feeling your hard up financially, you can't afford it, why don't you do like I did? Step out in faith. Say, why don't we thank and praise God? Let's make enough. It might only be for four, but let's invite 10 and say, God, we thank and praise you. We know there'll be enough. Now, I'm not saying put God to the test here, but you know what I'm saying? When you feel there's not, trust God to provide. There was another lady I knew did that. She'd invited people to her house for a meal, but she didn't have enough food to give them. But she just did that. There was a pot full of food. She said, Lord, and not only that, she said there was enough. They could all have seconds. And she said the next few days, it just kept on. The food didn't go. It was there in the pot.
1: Yeah.
0: So she said after 3 days only, because they all got a bit, they'd had enough of it. They said, okay, Lord, thank you for that now. We'll have something else. It sounds a bit like the manna, doesn't it, from heaven with the Israelites in the wilderness. But this is it, thanking him, praising him, even for things like that, and God providing for us. I just heard this week, actually, a lovely testimony of a child who heard about giving thanks and praise to God to release healing. And this child, with childlike faith, apparently she'd had lower back pain because she'd had an accident that a tailbone of a spine had been fractured, and it was causing her pain and disturbance and all things. When she heard this testimony of someone thanking God for who he was and his healing power, and that person got healed, she said, I'm going to do that. Apparently, she went home, she gave God that thank and praise that he was a healer. She still had the pain that day. She went to bed, she woke up the next day, all gone, and she's still being healed. She just gave thanks and praise, and it released the healing. You see, this is it, you see. I'm not saying do this, it will. And you say, well, Ange, you said that hasn't happened to me. Things don't, they're not 100% and don't always, but it can. I'm just saying, try it, do it. You know, a guy called Merlin Carruthers, you may have heard of, but he's written books like, From Prison to Praise, and giving thanks and praise, and Leaping to Jumping. The little books, you can probably get them secondhand, but they're all about thanks and praise, releasing healing and freedom, and God responding to it. And he gives an amazing story where he was in a car crash, and his crash was completely, his car was smashed, and he gets out and he says, look, let's give God thanks and praise. And his little daughter says, how can you give God thanks and praise? Our car's smashed and we're not going where we're meant to go, Daddy. Because I think they're on the way to this holiday resort or a new home or something. Anyway, it's in the book, I think, From Leaping to Jumping or something. And he's teaching his little girl, who's obviously quite upset then. They give God thanks and praise. There was actually a reason in that. God worked for the good, and he was drawing them to minister to a particular house in that location. You have to read the book. But within 24, 48 hours, they had a new car, exactly the same model, even better, and they were able to continue on their journey. I'm like, wow, God, if you can do it for them, can you do that for me?
2: Learning how to walk in freedom and victory with Stuart Anderson and Dr. Angela Walker.

0: song which comes straight to mind when you think of giving thanks and Thanksgiving. Give thanks with a grateful heart by Don Moen. We're talking about thanks and praise and how that releases freedom into our lives. So we're in difficult situations and we've been encouraged and challenged, I would say, really, to have that response. Other reasons to give God thanks and praise, Ange?
1: Do you know, when we thank and praise Him, I think I just touched on before, it turns our hearts to God. We're not getting swamped down by the issue, the circumstance, but rather we are looking, focusing our eyes on Him. I love Psalm 100. It says, we enter His gates with thanksgiving and His courts with praise. That is coming into the temple of God. That was like in the Old Testament, His dwelling place. So hence, again, thanks and praise draws us to God. And you see, negativity, doom and gloom and that, it will draw us away when we focus on that. And we're saying, God, where are you? And He's saying, I'm right with you, but you're not looking at me. You're looking at the problem. And again, it's that looking to Him, turning our gaze to Him.
0: Yeah.
1: I remember a preacher saying, not so long ago, he said, give God, he challenged actually the congregation, he said, give God thanks for five things. Can you think of five things to thank God for in your life or for who He is? And he said, by the time you get to that fifth thing, your heart will engage with His. Do you know He's right? And I actually did that immediately. And by that, for me, it was the third thing. By the time I'd reached the third Thanksgiving, my heart was already warmed with God's. And this is not to be an intellectual thanks. What's happening is, as we truly thank God with our hearts, whether it's for who He is, His almightiness, His promises, where we've seen Him respond to our prayers in healing, it can be anything. When we do that, our hearts are turning to Him and the Lord loves it. And that means we can start hearing Him, focusing on Him, engaging with Him. So again, thank Him. What has He done? Thank Him for where was He when you needed provision or protection? Thank Him for who He is, His hand on our lives. And you know, I so encourage us to do this when we wake up in the morning. So we're engaging with Him then in thanksgiving. Not, oh, I've got this on today. Oh, I don't know. I'm not. I mean, that's going to make your day great. But if we say, thank you, God, for this new day. Thank you for this new morning. Thank you what you're going to do. Thank you for your promises, you know, yes and amen. Just again, thanking God for His almightiness, having that attitude of heart. He's going to love and delight in it. We're engaging with Him. And before we go to bed, thank Him for the day. Even thank Him for the difficulties, knowing that He is greater and He works for the good in all things. Again, this just turns everything around. God responds through our thanksgiving and our praise. I think the thing is, we've not developed a habit of it. And I realize those that walk in this, it's become a habit. It's become part of their lifestyle. And the more we do this, the more it become part of our life. And I tell you, I believe the more we will all be walking in freedom with the Lord. So I just so encourage us to do this by reading the word, having that step of faith, knowing God is God of the impossible. He can do anything. No circumstance is too big for Him. And that's why Paul said, as you just touched on before in Philippians 4:6, he starts off saying, rejoice. He says, rejoice in the Lord when you feel like it, when things are going well. No.
0: Always.
1: Always. Rejoice. That means in the morning, go to bed, throughout the day.
0: He had to
1: always.
0: Say it twice. He had to say it twice, though, didn't he, to the Philippians? And
1: he
0: so
1: did to
0: we
1: get
0: have
1: it.
0: To hear it twice as well.
1: Let's say it twice then. Yep. Rejoice in the Lord.
0: Always.
1: Yeah, that's right.
0: And,
1: he
0: again,
1: says,
0: I say
1: rejoice. That's right. Then he goes on to say immediately, do not be anxious about anything, But in all things, by prayer and petition, with
0: thanksgiving.
1: Thanksgiving. Thank God irregardless. Thank him. Present your request to God, whatever we're going through. Do you see? The thanksgiving is with our prayer requests. It's with that. And he finishes, and. Instead of us having that fear, anxiety, oppression, heaviness, he's saying no. He's saying you're going to be free. He says, because the peace of God that passes our understanding, it will guard, protect, cover your heart and minds in Christ Jesus. And you know, he doesn't just finish there. If you carry on reading that chapter of Philippians, he says, I've learned to be content, whatever the circumstances. He knows what it was to eat nothing, to be in prison. He knew it. We just have to carry on reading of all the punishment and persecution he had for his faith. But he says this right at the end of that chapter. I can do all things through Christ who strengthens me.
0: Yeah, good to see that verse in context there. And I'm reminded of, Jesus said, what you're saying is like what Jesus said when we pray, say, Our Father who art in heaven, hallowed be your name. He's basically saying, you know, when you come to me, start by focusing on me. Start on focusing on the Father and hallow his name and worship him. And it puts everything into perspective. I encourage you, if you don't tune in on Tuesday mornings at 11 a.m. To Let's Pray, to tune in. We finish every program by praying and declaring the Lord's Prayer together. That's at 11 a.m. on Tuesday with my wife Hilary. Let's Pray. Lovely to have your company for that. So it ties in with that, doesn't it? You already mentioned really the power of thanks and praise to draw us into God's presence. Enter his gates with thanksgiving. We're coming into his presence.
1: You've got it. And if we want to then go further, instead of being in the outer courtyard, remember a temple had an outer courtyard, a holy place, and the Holy of Holies. This still applies today. We are God's temple. We can just touch on that, if you like, outside part of our inner being with God. That sounds a bit contradictory, outside of our inner. But what I mean is we can be just touching on the surface of our intimacy with God. Or the more, again, we worship him, we go deeper, and we can even engage in his holy place or his holy of holies, that the sanctuary of his dwelling, his glory. You know, there's a lady called Ruth Heflin who's sadly died now, but she's written a book on the glory of God. And she discusses God. We're not there, but it's like, let's start off. This is how we do it. Let's give him thanks and praise. And then from that place of giving God thanks and praise, it turns our gaze to him. We then, just as you say, we're drawn to worship. We then worship him. And we just praise his name. And that then can draw us into his glory presence. And you know, the safest place is in his presence. It's like God, healings happen in the presence. If any of you been there when the presence has been so tangible, people have been healed without anyone praying for them or laying hands on them. God's glory has come down and cancers have popped out, deaf have heard, blind have seen, limbs have grown. All this has happened in the presence. I've heard of people being visited in hospital who were sick and dying, and all that the people that visited was worshipped. They worship God, they welcome the presence, and as they did, that person got healed. There is so much release when we thank and praise and we engage in the presence of God, healing, miracles, freedom, deliverance, everything. And again, this is why we should just be so, so encouraged to do this. So encouraged.

0: I thank God. That's a Maverick City version of that song, which we've been enjoying in our church. And I love it. That tied in with Thanks and Freedom, if you could just catch the lyrics there. Hell lost another one. I am free. It's a great, great declaration following, thanking and worshipping God, which is what we've been talking about today.
1: Absolutely. And this is it. You notice what we've been really chatting about is not thanking and praising God when we have good results and things are going well. I mean, that is great to do it then. That's what we're all in the habit of doing, thanking God when prayers are answered. But it's thanking Him in the midst of our circumstances, thanking Him even when we haven't seen solutions yet, thanking Him even when we're in that midst of the storm. And it's choosing not to carry fear, anxiety, and negative thoughts and mindsets, but we're choosing to praise Him irregardless. And this is why it's us learning, again, like David, in the midst of his enemies, as like Psalm 23, he knew how to praise and thanks God, and the anointing came on him. It is freedom and breakthrough. And I just so encourage everyone, and I'm encouraging myself as I say this and share it, our daily lives to be one of expression, thanksgiving, and just see how things get turned around for good.
0: Yep.
1: When we thank God, even thank God for your enemies, even thank God for whatever difficult situations right now, even thank God and say, Lord, I believe you can bring good out of this. And just say, Lord, I thank you. Turn it around for good. Yeah. Turn it around for good. Say, thank you, God, that you can speak to me and there's something I can learn through this. Thank you, God, that you are my answer and solution. And again, it's us knowing that, even people like John the Apostle, he was imprisoned. He was in prison on the island of Patmos. He probably didn't have a Bible or anything there. He had no worship music. Imagine what that would be like. And yet what happened? He carried on thanking and praising God in prison. How do I know it? The book of Revelations, that came as a result of him being imprisoned. He was taken up to heaven. And we read right at the beginning of it, Revelation 1:5, he says, to him, meaning Jesus, who loves us and has freed us from our sins by his blood. That's something we can thank God for daily. Thank you, God. You have freed me from my sins, Lord, through your blood shed on the cross. And he goes on, he says, and he's made us to be a kingdom and priests to serve his God and Father. To him be glory and power forever and ever. John's in prison. He's praying that. He's seeing beyond his natural circumstances. So again, make it a lifestyle, walking with God, thanking and praising him irregardless. Then we can walk free from fears, lies, negative emotions, the imprisonment that negative mindsets can cause us. Choose to do this even when we don't feel like doing it.
0: Yeah, absolutely brilliant. And as Ange mentioned as well, the Psalms are a fantastic resource. Just read 3 Psalms a day and just pick them out and read them and declare them. I've done that over a period of time. Start on the first day of the month with, or whatever day you're on, start with Psalm 1, Psalm 51, and Psalm 101. And then on 2, Psalm 2, Psalm 3, Psalm 52, Psalm 102. Go through the Psalms like that and just speak it out. And that'll help release praise and see what, like Angie's been saying, do it and see what happens. We're going to pray for you.
1: Lord, we so thank you for the power and freedom and healing that we can receive when we turn our hearts, our minds, our gaze to you. And especially when we come before you with thanksgiving and praise in the midst of our enemies, in the midst of our storms, in the midst of our battles, whatever we are facing or going through. Lord, forgive us when we have chosen that pit of self through moaning and groaning. Forgive us, God. Lord, we renounce right now that spirit of self-pity in the name of Jesus. And Lord, we choose to give thanks and praise to you, irregardless of whatever we are going through right now. Lord, I pray, show us how to thank you daily. May this become a habit, a lifestyle for each one of us. Show us, Lord, how to thank you for at least 5 things. And when we do that, it melts our hearts to you. And we sense your presence right with us. Thank you that you are the God who answers our prayers, even if it's not the answer we want. Thank you that you can meet all our needs. Thank you, you are always there for us. Thank you for your power and authority and love to heal us and to set us free. Thank you, your love endures forever. Thank you for, and you can fill in that gap right now in your heart with the Lord. Thank you, Lord, for. Lord, may our hearts wake up with thanks and praise each morning. May we go to bed with thanks and praise. And thank you, Lord, that you work in all things for the good with those who love you and have been called according to your purpose. We thank you for all that you have done and what is yet to come. In Jesus' mighty name.
0: Amen. Thank you very much, and thank you for joining us on Let's Talk About Freedom this week. We look forward to your company at the same time next week. And a little bit of advance notice, we've got a special program on Good Friday at 11 a.m. on Let's Talk About Freedom. We're going to be looking at the cross and the power of the cross and what Jesus accomplished through his blood there. In the meantime, I'll leave you with No Longer Slaves by the Helsers, and wish you a very, very happy Easter and a safe week ahead. You run

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0: Amazing Sounds. Aretha Franklin with the RPO and Respect, which was written and originally recorded by American soul singer Otis Redding. Given that brilliant new vibe from Aretha with a rework recorded along with the RPO. Right, so here we are then, set up and running for another edition of the Soul and Motown Show. So this is the place where we play some of the very best soul, R&B and Motown. And listen out for our regular feature, the Double Decker of Northern Soul. Hello, hello and welcome. Thanks for choosing to spend time with us today. It's much appreciated. So let's get on with the music. Here's the sound of Motown from the Commodores.
1: He's on. He's all. It's Brian Mentor.

Oh, the night shift. I've done a few of those myself. Anyway, that was from the Commodores, which is a 1985. This is from 1985, I'm trying to say, and the title track from their album of the same name. The song was written by lead singer Walter Orange in collaboration with Dennis Lambert as a tribute to soul and R&B singer Jackie Wilson and Marvin Gaye, both whom died in 1984. It was also the Commodores' first hit after Lionel Richie's departure from the group. Shoulda, woulda, coulda, from Beverly Knight. Coming up now.

Oh, shoulda, woulda, coulda, from British R&B soul singer Beverly Knight. She released her first album, The B-Funk, in 1995, heavily influenced by American soul music icons such as Sam Cooke and Aretha Franklin. Beverly Knight has released 9 studio albums and is widely regarded as one of Britain's greatest soul singers. Do you know what? I'm inclined to agree with that. Anyway, we got some music now from Stax Records, from William Bell.

I know then. That's what you call soul music. William Bell with a great piece of soul music there. And I forgot to be your lover. I forgot almost to do some shout-outs. But save the day. Here we go. Hello. Hello to Barbara in Westbourne. How are you, Bobs? Also, a big old hi to George and Pam at Northbourne and to one of our longest distance listeners holding the 40s down there in Sussex, Alan in Brighton, of course. Hope you're all okay, and my thanks as ever for tuning our way. More shouts later. Meanwhile, here's Simply Red.

Stars by British soul and pop band Simply Red, which was released in November 1991. It was the second single from their fourth album of the same name. Written by lead singer, you know who he is? Yes, of course, Mick Hucknall, and produced by Stuart Levine. It became the first single from the album to enter the UK top 10. I love that album, Stars, by Simply Red. Absolutely brilliant. Can't believe it. So long ago, though. 1991. Anyway, moving on. Patti LaBelle with Michael McDonald. You're on next.

on my own. A superb duet from 1986. What's up with my teeth today? By American singers Patti LaBelle and Michael McDonald. It was written and produced by Burt Bacharach and his then-wife Carol Bayer-Sayer, and originally recorded by singer Dionne Warwick. The two performers were in separate cities when they recorded their individual parts, which means they were then married together during mixing. Not the artist, but the two recordings, if you get my drift. Anyway, the end result was commercially very successful in both the USA and the UK, where it made it to number two on that all-important UK chart. It's Northern Soul Time. This is where we play two back-to-back tracks based on the music and the dance movement that emerged in the north of England. North of England clubs, it was based on a particular style of black American soul music, which developed from the British mod scene of that time. So today we've got two, as usual, we've got two great tracks lined up, and we start the double-decker with Larder Edmund Jr.

So there we go. That's our regular feature. Northern Soul double decker, in fact, for this week. And first away was Alada Edmund Jr. with the LaRue. I believe it's pronounced the LaRue, but I'm probably wrong. Followed up by Lee Rogers, Sock Some Love Power to Me. More Northern Soul next week, so get time to get yourself a pair of baggies. And in the meantime, keep the faith. So this is the Soul of Motown Show with myself, Brian, on Hope FM. And we're broadcasting from the beautiful Dorset coast. Aren't we lucky? And pumping out the watts on DAB and on FM at 90.1.

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And we're part of the big lineup of music, only found locally on this station. And if you have a particular soul track you'd like to hear, or just like to say hello, an email will do the trick. 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

Ah, gorgeous R&B soul singer Adele with a song written actually by Bob Dylan. And it's one of those few songs to have achieved the status of becoming a standard in the 21st century, having been covered by more than 450 artists. Must be a great song, mustn't it? Anyway, those 450 are... No, it's okay, I'm not going to read them all out. But they do include Elke Brooks. She was great. She is great. Adele, Michael Bolton, Neil Diamond, Boy George, Brian Ferry, and the great Billy Joel, who covered the song on his Greatest Hits album, Volume 3. More shout-outs now. Hi to Linda and Richard in Ely and Steve Lewis in Ware, our long-distance listeners. And to all friends of the show, we say a big hi and a big hello. Have the four tops on us.

0: Turned out to be the group's second single release on ABC Records. I should tell you what it's called, shouldn't I? Ain't No Woman Like the One I Got from the Four Tops. And as I was saying, it actually turned out to be the group's second single release on ABC Records after leaving Motown in 1972. And it became their most successful post-Motown Top 40 hit. Easy for you to say, on the US singles and R&B singles chart, where it peaked at number two. Levi Stubbs, of course, as usual, taking up lead vocals with that wonderful baritone voice.
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0: Here's a real girl.

Oh, she's gone. Real girl from R&B singer Mattia Buena. So the artist is an English R&B singer who rose to fame as a member of girl group The Sugar Babes. After leaving the group in 2005, she released her debut solo album, Real Girl. And that was in 2007. The album's title track reached number 2 on the UK singles chart, while the album entered the top 10 on the UK albums chart. Oh, all these facts and figures, I don't know. I tell you what, I think we'll sit down and have some hot chocolate, shall we? See what I did there?

0: Oh, hot chocolate.
1: And in particular, that lovely silky smooth voice of Errol Brown. And the song, I Believe in Love. I don't think I've played Hot Chocolate for some weeks now, but I hope I've made up for it today anyway. What we got coming up now? I'll tell you, we got the Drifters.
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are the Drifters with More Than a Number in My Little Red Book, which made it all the way to number 5 in the UK charts during 1975. It's taken from the album Every Night's a Saturday Night. Benny King was the lead singer with the group for many, many years, and he left to pursue a solo career, but kept on coming back. Returning, he did. Yes, like a rubber ball. When asked why he kept coming back to the band, he simply replied, "For the money." Well, at least he was honest. I think if we get a wriggle on, we've just about got time for some Dusty Springfield. Mama said...

Well, there we go. Mama said, from English blue-eyed soul singer Dusty Springfield. And it's from the 1964 R&B soul album with the title A Girl Called Dusty. Dusty Springfield was in no small part responsible for bringing all that wonderful Motown music to the UK when she and her friend at Rediffusion Television, called Vicky Wickham, well, they brought together many of Berry Gordy's Motown artists from Detroit to appear on the channel's music show. You may remember it, you probably don't. It was called Ready, Steady, Go. Anyway, the rest, as they say, is history. Yeah, a bit like this show, really, for today. Yes, that's our lot. Time's up. And I got to move over for the professionals around here. Thanks so much for your company today. My name's Brian, and it will be again next week when I hope you can join me for another exciting edition of the Soul and Motown Show. Until then, you take good care out there, and I will see you again very soon. Bye for now. Ta-ra!

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4: From the Sky News Centre at 2. Some big hitters in Labour are starting to have their say on the way forward after hundreds of councillors were voted out in local elections across England.
5: Let's have a proper discussion, analysis of how this has happened, why it happened, what are the reasons for it and what should we do about it. If, as a result of that analysis, there is a view amongst the party overall that there needs to be a change of leadership, well, it should be an orderly change. It shouldn't be some coup or anything like that.
4: Former Labour Shadow Chancellor John McDonnell advising members not to panic. The Prime Minister's already said he takes responsibility, but he insists he won't be stepping down. Reform UK's made big gains, including winning more than 550 seats and taking Essex County Council from the Tories. Leader Nigel Farage says the results show a truly historic shift in British politics. The Conservative leader, Kemi Badenoch, insists she can see signs of renewal, despite losing more than 180 councillors so far.
6: The Conservatives are coming back. I promised to renew this party. I said that we were going to rebuild after our worst defeat ever, and we can see those signs of renewal everywhere that we are standing.
4: Green leader Zach Bielanski thinks people have been reacting to, despite what Labour promised, very little change. His party have made over 40 gains. In the Scottish Parliament election, the SNP has gained the Shetland Islands from the Lib Dems to get their results off to a good start. Counting's also underway in Wales this afternoon. Elsewhere, UK health officials insist staff will be on the ground ready to support British nationals leaving the cruise ship hit by the hantavirus outbreak. A third person from here is thought to be affected. South East Water's chief executive says he'll be stepping down. It comes a week after the group's chairman also quit. And the King and Queen are among those who've paid tribute to Sir David Attenborough as he celebrates his 100th birthday. Charles and Camilla have shared photos of the environmentalist online. That's the latest. I'm Imani Rana.
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7: This afternoon is expected to be dry with patchy cloud easing in more ways of sunshine developing. Tonight will continue to be dry. Any patches of cloud will tend to clear, leaving clear skies for all. Yeah, it's a warm one today.
0: Coming up on today's Good Afternoon Show.
7: Afternoon, it's me, Karen. Who's over there?
8: It's Derek.
7: Hello, Derek. How are you?
8: Fine, thank you.
7: Are you warm enough?
8: Yes.
7: There's a radiator on outside. Did you know that?
8: Yes.
7: Lovely, isn't it? We're a bit cold in here, so we're getting warmer.

0: Being rescued. Rescue me. We are the kingdom here at Hope FM with me, Karen Y. And I've got... And who's over there?
1: It's Derek.
0: Derek's over there, is he?
1: He is, actually.
0: Oh, that's good to know. I'm very glad. And he's got a piece of paper right up in front of his nose, so he desperately wants to talk about it. So what do you want to talk about?
1: I've got two pieces of paper because I didn't realise that, for some reason, I hadn't printed it on one piece.
0: Oh,
1: it's
0: well.
1: Not a long piece, but it's, it goes across. So I had to find part two.
0: Oh, okay.
1: There is, it's only one part, but anyway, it's called Critical Ignoring. Have you heard of something called Critical Ignoring?
0: No, that's a new one on me.
1: Go
0: on.
1: Right, it is. Critical Ignoring is the skill of choosing what not to engage with online, because there's lots of information. So instead of analysing everything, you quickly filter out low value or misleading content and move on.
0: Yes.
1: So because there's too much content, especially AI-generated material, to check everything properly. Lots of it's designed to grab attention rather than inform, so filtering it first saves time and energy. So before engaging, ask, do I trust this source? Is it trying to inform me or provoke me? Is it worth my attention? If the answer is no, skip it. The benefits: reduces overwhelm, improves focus,
0: okay,
1: helps you spend time on better quality information. Watch out. Don't ignore everything. You might miss important information. The goal is to be selective and not switched off.
0: There you go.

0: professional over there was getting ready to go on air before it even stopped. I was like, he didn't even tell me. He was like, I'm ready, I'm ready. He's got another piece of paper. And what are you going to say this time?
1: Now, I know you're a fan of rats. Well, there's been a hero rat honoured in Cambodia.
0: Oh.
1: Yeah, his name's... Well, sadly, he's not with us anymore, but it's Magawa.
0: Okay.
1: He's an African giant pouch rat. He became a national hero in Cambodia for his work detecting landmines.
0: Okay.
1: Yeah, he was trained by the Belgium organisation, APOPO, and he began working in 2016 and proved exceptionally effective at finding unexploded bombs left from decades of conflict. During his five-year career, he detected more than 100 landmines and cleared over 1.5 million square foot of dangerous land. Now, this is because his weight allowed him to safely cross minefields without triggering explosive, and he could search an area the size of a tennis court in 20 minutes.
0: Wow.
1: Yeah, so he did retire in 2021. Sadly, died in 2022 at the age of 8. But in April this year, Cambodia unveiled a 7-foot statue in honour to honour his life and achievements. So there you go.
0: Well, not my favourite.
1: It's a good story.
0: It's a good story, yeah. It's a shame they haven't trained another rat to do other things.
1: Well, they might have done, I don't know.
0: That's a good idea.
1: Yeah.

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0: another day in paradise here at Hope FM with me, Karen, and you,
1: Derek.
0: Yeah, and your piece of paper.
1: Now, research shows that people often avoid small talk because they expect it to be dull. Oh. And as you know, I'm a big small talker.
0: Well, I had Arsenal on the show yesterday, and he actually has learnt small talk.
1: Well, apparently, people actually enjoy these conversations more than they think. In a study of 1,800 people, participants predicted how much they would enjoy talking about boring topics like commuting or daily routines. After having the conversations, they reported higher enjoyment than expected, even when both people thought the topic was uninteresting. The reason is that conversations are not just about the topic. What really matters is the interaction, feeling heard, connecting with someone, and discovering new things about them. Experts say people tend to misjudge conversations and assume they would be awkward or boring. List these many to avoid talking to strangers, co-workers, or even neighbours, missing out on positive social experience. The key takeaway is to lower expectations and to be open to simple conversations. Even small talk can improve mood and create meaningful connections, you see.
0: Yes, if you ask questions, because literally Arsenal, a boy called Arsenal is his book, and you can buy it in various places, and he's selling it, he sells it at the Dolphin Centre if you want to see him. And he says that he's learnt small talk's questions because he doesn't think of them, like certain person sitting about, over across from me on this desk doesn't think they're important, but it makes social interaction. He does it on purpose. He's learned them. So that tells you, if you're autistic, you can learn to create social interaction.

0: Autumn Rose, Seal, here at Hope FM. Have you got your piece of paper, or you want to talk or not? Are you not talking?
1: I'm talking.
0: You're talking. Yes. Oh, yeah, you can't. Yes, go on then.
1: Now, you know, I sometimes, occasionally, rarely, really, not even occasionally, use AI sometimes.
0: Oh, yeah. It's a very rare occurrence.
1: Apparently, friendly AI chatbots may be less accurate, research warns.
0: Well, I know that. I don't use them. I like to use my old Google search or whatever. I like my search engines to do it myself. This, somebody else might not, but I do.
1: Apparently, Oxford Internet Institute researchers analysed 400,000 responses from AI systems deliberately tuned to be warmer and more empathetic.
0: Okay.
1: The result, more mistakes.
0: Oh.
1: Warm models were 40% more likely to reinforce users' false beliefs and increased incorrect responses by over 7 percentage points on average. In one telling example, an original model clearly confirmed the Apollo moon landings were real.
0: Yeah.
1: Its friendlier version instead acknowledged there were lots of different opinions.
0: Okay.
1: The reason mirrors human behavior. Just as we sometimes soften hard truth to seem kind, AI trained on human data picks up the same habit.
0: Oh, right.
1: Yeah, you are, I see. So, yeah. You know, you just got to sort of check it out.
0: Yes.
1: Double check it.
0: Don't rely on something, you know. Keep looking. Do your own research.

0: Best days of our lives. American authors. I don't know whether I'm coming through or not because I haven't got my headphones on. Now I have. Woo-hoo. I am just about professional. Anyway, go on.
1: Did you know?
0: No.
1: Chinese scientists have developed an ultra-precise optimal atomic clock that could eventually refine how we measure a second.
0: No way.
1: Yes, it's interesting. The device uses strontium atoms and laser light, achieving a level of accuracy so extreme it would lose or gain less than 1 second over about 30 billion years. That's
0: wow.
1: Accurate, yeah?
0: Yeah.
1: And that is far more precise than today's standards, which is based on some other type of atoms and has defined the second since 1967. Because optical clocks measure much higher frequencies of light and they can divide time into far smaller units. This makes them strong candidates to replace the current definition of the second in the future. The impact could be more significant. More precise timekeeping would improve GPS navigation, telecommunications, financial systems, and scientific research, even tiny timing errors matter.
0: Okay.
1: There you go, see?
0: If you say so.
1: I do, definitely.
0: You do.

0: You keep me hanging on, Kim Wilde does. She's been hanging on for years there, but what you got there?
1: An airline is rolling out economy class rows that convert into beds for long-haul flights.
0: Ooh.
1: Yeah, United Airlines has announced plans to introduce relaxed rows on long-haul flights from 2027. You'll be able to book an entire row of three seats with leg rests that lift up to create a flat sleeping space. Add in a mattress, pillows and a blanket, and it's basically a budget-friendly bed in economy. It's designed for solo travellers, couples or families, and will be rolled out across the airline's 787s and Boeing 777s fleet. Other airlines have tried similar ideas. Air New Zealand has Sky Couch and Lufthansa has Sleepers Row. But United's version could be the closest yet to a true lie-flat option without paying for business class. No word on pricing yet, but it's expected to sit somewhere between standard economy and premium economy. There you are, you see. Get some kip.
0: I know some people have said that, you know, if you get in a seat and you're on the only one in that row, you can do that, and it's very nice. And then they went up to go to the loo, and someone else came and sat in the room, and I'm like, no, that's my seat. Out.
1: Yes.
0: and the air steward did back them up and let them out because
1: I've on the bus.
0: Yeah.
1: I've got this way of whatever sort of seat.
0: Yeah.
1: Some buses got those really comfortable seats, but some of the slightly older buses and the uni buses, they've got the ordinary seats.
0: Yeah, they're a bit hard.
1: If there's no one sat next to you, I've got a certain way of sort of squiggling round, resting my head on the little bit of a, not quite a headrest, but handle thing. Just like, you know, I'm demonstrating, but it doesn't demonstrate very well. But yeah, I can get quite comfy. In fact, I've dozed off.
0: Before now.
1: Yeah, just on an ordinary seat.
0: I knew the most comfortable seats. Going to Swanage, because those seats get hard after that journey. After a while, they get very, very hard. But there's two very good seats downstairs, two sets of them very downstairs, depending on which way the sun is. And I'm not going to tell you on air, because they are the best seats, because I want them when I go on the bus.
1: Trade secret.
0: Yeah.

0: I wish to be free, the Lighthouse family here at Hope FM. Call them.
1: Question.
0: Yes.
1: Which classic cartoon series is getting a live action remake? Is it The Flintstones?
0: That's been done.
1: Scooby-Doo or Tom and Jerry?
0: Tom and Jerry would be really hard because they're two characters. They're live characters and they'd have to have a lot of mice. So I would go Scooby-Doo because that's mainly people and a dog.
1: That's correct.
0: All right.
1: Netflix has officially cast its main mystery-solving team for a new live-action Scooby-Doo series. The show will reimagine the beloved franchise as an original story following how Mystery Inc. first came together. Yeah, the core cast features McKenna Grace as Daphne Blake, Tana Hagelin as Shaggy Rogers, and Abby Ryder Fortson as Velma Dinkley, Maxwell Jenkins as Fred Jones. Yeah, so that's coming soon.
0: I want to know who's
1: Scooby. Hang on.
0: Who's playing Scooby-Doo? That's the important one. I don't care about the rest. I want to know who's playing Scooby-Doo and what kind of dog are they going to get to play Scooby-Doo, because that's really important.
1: Oh, it doesn't say those sort of things.
0: That's really important. No, that's the whole point of that show, is Scooby-Dooby-Doo.
1: Well, when I was young,
0: yeah,
1: and Scooby-Doo was on the TV for the first time, and I was starting to listen to music, I always thought that this song we're going to play now was the same song as the Scooby-Doo theme song. It isn't, but in my head I always thought it was. It's Johnny Johnston and the Bandwagon, and Blame It on the Pony Express.

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2: Many men suffering abuse at the hands of their partners think they're to blame, that they're weak. 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That is 01823 334244. The lines are open from 10 till 4, Monday to Friday. Remember, you're not alone.
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David Bowie and China Girl. 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
1: From the Sky News Centre at 3, the Prime Minister says he takes responsibility after Labour suffered heavy losses in England's local elections. But Keir Starmer says he won't walk away. Labour has lost control of 10 councils and more than 350 seats. Scottish Labour leader Anna Sawa says his party's hurting after it didn't win the argument in the Holyrood election. SNP leader John Swinney says it's clear his party will come out as the largest.
2: To take it to the position where I expect us to win the election today is a moment of enormous, enormous significance for me, and one from which I take enormous personal assurance and joy.
1: Reform's Nigel Farage says there's an historic shift in UK politics, with his party returning more than 550 councillors. Conservative Shadow Education Secretary Laura Trott rejects the idea his party is a viable alternative to Labour in government.
3: Who are the people doing the stuff on Winterfuel? That's us. On social media? That's us. On farm tax? That's us. Where are they? What are their positions? They haven't got any. And where they do get into local councils, where they have in Kent, they have been a total disaster.
1: Sir Ed Davies praised what he called fantastic results for his Lib Dems. In other news, a woman's ex-boyfriend's been jailed for 18 years for the manslaughter of her young son. Cole Page's mother, Zoe Coutts, received a 10-year term for allowing the death of a child. A third British national's been diagnosed with suspected hantavirus linked to a cruise ship outbreak. Health officials say they're on the remote South Atlantic island of Tristan da Cunha. The owner of British Airways has repeated its claim it's confident about jet fuel supplies this summer. The Iran war's put a halt on deliveries from the Middle East. And average prices paid by first-time homebuyers have fallen to their lowest levels so far this year. Figures from Halifax show the typical cost of a property fell by 0.1% last month to just over £299,000. That's the latest. I'm Imani Rana.
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4: This afternoon, expect to be dry and patchy cloud is in more in way of sunshine developing. Tonight will continue to be dry. Any patch of cloud will tend to clear, leaving the skies for all. Saturday, a dry start. Thick cloud will build in from the south for the afternoon, bringing in a few light showers, though into the evening with the odd sunny spell will develop again. Warmer. Sunday looks to be cooler and rather breezy day, if rather largely, with a few showers in the early morning, but the odd brighter spell may develop in spots too. Monday looks to be calm and dry with sunshine for most, just a little few hours of cloud drifting in at times.
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4: Hello, it's me, Karen, still here. And who's over there?
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4: Hello, Derek. 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

0: Worthy of it all, CC Williams here at Hope FM. And what are you going to talk about?
1: Would you like some easy, low-cost home organisational tips inspired by professional organisers?
0: Go on then.
1: The focus is less perfection, more practicality. Uh-huh. Number one, declutter first.
0: Very important.
1: Before buying bins or baskets, reduce what you own. No system works if you had too much stuff. Start small, one drawer, one shelf. Why it works. Less stuff, less to clean, manage and stress about.
0: Yep.
1: Try one in, one out. So if something new enters your home, something else leaves. This works because your space has limits, even if your shopping habits don't. empty space before organising it. When tackling a drawer or closet, remove everything first.
0: Yep.
1: Seeing items out of context reduces emotional attachment, makes it easier to sort intentionally and prevents simply reshuffling clutter.
0: Yep.
1: You know?
0: Yes.
1: You know what I'm trying to say?
0: Yep.
1: Give every item a home and label it.
0: Yep.
1: Organisation falls apart when people have to guess where things go. When everything has a designated place, tidying becomes faster and other household members can follow the system.
0: Mm-hmm.
1: Finally, do a little every day.
0: Yeah.
1: Organisation isn't a one-time weekend overhaul. 10 minutes a day or even 5 minutes works and creates systems you can maintain on your busiest, most chaotic day, not just your most productive one. And the bigger picture is that organisation isn't about Instagram-perfect pantries. It's about reducing frictional and creating space, physical and mentally, for what actually matters to you.
0: Yes. You have to express yourself to do that.
1: Do you do all of that?

0: Express Yourself. Madonna here at Hope FM, all the way from Swanwich, all the way to Christchurch on DAB and FM and all sorts of things. And online. And you can listen to us again if you've missed bits of this and you thought, I need to hear more of Derek's stories. You can listen again. And he's got another one. His last one of the day. Go on.
1: Horses.
0: Horses!
1: The method behind a horse's whinny, their neigh, has been unveiled by scientists who put it down to a technique.
0: Okay.
1: Now, they neigh to communicate, calling friends, greeting others, or showing excitement. Scientists have long known the sound includes both low and high pitches at the same time, but how they produced the high tones was unclear. New research has found that horses actually whistle inside their voice box.
0: Oh.
1: The low sound comes from vibrating vocal folds, like human speech, while the high sound is created when air passes through a small opening above them, producing a whistle without using the mouth. This makes horses unusual. They are one of the only large mammals capable of biphonation, producing two sounds simultaneously. The two-tone whinny likely helps horses communicate more effectively, allowing them to express emotion and identify at the same time, especially over distance.
0: Yes.
1: Now you know.
0: They do go a long way.

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0: Well, Phoebe Lees, the Doobie Brothers. Now, Mr. I'm All Organised has got his what's ons for the week. And
1: yes, I've got a few here, just a few. Tomorrow and Sunday, that's the 9th and 10th of May, it's the Dorset Spring Show. That is at the Birch Lane Showground in Puddletown. And there's lots going on there, stunts, skills, animal thrills. If you'd like more information, if you just go onto the website, it's dorsetspringshow.co.uk. Also, tomorrow, it's Win on Waste in Wimborne. That's on the second Saturday of each month, between 10:30 and 12 o'clock. That's at the Wimborne Methodist Church, where you can bring all sorts of things you would throw away to be recycled and everything.
0: And there are loads of them all over the area. 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
1: And the Wimborne website is quite simply Win on Waste, or one word, winonwaste.org.
0: Okay.
1: And also tomorrow we have the Dorset and Somerset Air Ambulance. They have their Seaside Scramble. It's an action-packed 5K obstacle course designed for all ages and abilities, with an array of ambulance-themed obstacles guaranteed to get you giggling to the finish line. Now, for some reason, they haven't put the times it's on tomorrow.
0: Oh, let me have a look.
1: See, you can either have a look.
0: Here are Seaside Scramble Beta Park from 9:30 a.m.
1: There we are.
0: There you go.
1: That's your lot.
0: We've all four of the what's on here. Have some more after this.

I know you're out there somewhere, the Moody Blues here at Hope FM. Now, what's on? Well, Abbotsbury Swannery have the Hedge Trail. Sea Life Adventures have their Pirate Trail. The Museum of East Dorset has their Dinosaur Adventure Trail. And the Enormous Crocodile, the musical, is coming to the Lighthouse from yesterday till the 10th of May. The Seaside Scramble, we've done that. Barbecue on the Green is in Charborough Way Green, Sturminster Marshall in Dorset. The Spring Open Day is at Haltwood Community Farm, Haltwood Wimborne, Dorset. That's on tomorrow. Haltwood Community Farm is the thing to look at. Branch out at the Llama Tree. Llama Tree Gardens have got a branch out thing. Llama Tree Evanbright is for them. Wool Charter Fair, that's on at the Millennium Square in Wool, Dorset. Bluey's Banquet at Peekaboo and Brew, that's in

Peekaboo and Brew. Have a look at their website. I can't read out their thing. The Spring Show. You mentioned the Spring Show, didn't you? Sailing with Dinosaurs. Paul Harbour. The 9th and 10th of May. Coastal Cruises. Go sailing with dinosaurs. The Car Show at the Victoria Education Centre on Sunday, the 10th of May. Victoria Education Centre on Facebook for the details of that. The Regents has theatre. Regents in... It's a theatre... A theatre, movie place, all sorts of things. Has a fun-filled experiments, a science, exciting science. That's what they're doing. Dorchester's Jumble Trail. We had Wimbledon. They've got one on the 10th of May. Durlinston Country Park Super Seabirds Trail is on. And the ultimate Taylor Swift Dua Lipa Lady Gaga thing is on in Blandford Forum. And then we start for what's going on. And that's on next week. Durlinston Country Trail, that's on next week as well. So I've got a bit ahead of myself. There you go. Nothing new there.

Breakfast at Tiffany's, Deep Blue something. I didn't know that was the band that sung that song. I know the song. Anyway, if you want to go to the local parks, Wild Inns at Alexandra Park, that is on, is that the 8th? Is that today? That's on now, 3:15 to 4:15. Green Fingers, Alexandra Park's on tomorrow. Volunteering for Nature Controversy. This is all at the park. I'll be getting all the information from the Parks Foundation website. Species Surveys, Young Adult Rangers Work Experience at Kingston Banner, that's tomorrow. The young person's range experience thing is brilliant. It's a really good idea, but you have to sign up for that. Beautiful Balcony Baskets, so you have to pay for that one at Alexandra Park. Dawn Chorus Walk, last time I read this out it was 6:30, now it's a bit more easier to get to. It was 7:30 at 9:00. That's on May 10th, and then there's a Dawn Chorus Young Adult Ranger Work Experience thing for that as well. Community Litter Pick at Turley Moor, 10th of May. 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Green Fingers at Pelham's on the 13th, Nature Tots at Alexandra Park, Green Fingers at Alexandra Park on the 14th, and the 14th, Green Fingers Community Growing at Red Hill Park, Wellness Wander at Red Hill Park on the 14th, Green Fingers at Moore Avenue on the 19th, and on the 19th, Community Growing. And we're not going to go any further than that because that's next week, isn't it? So yeah. I will have some more. Oh, this is one of my favourite songs. I found this today, I thought I've got to play it.

sitting on the dock of the bay, Mr. Otis Redding. Now, what's at the cinemas? Well, apparently there's a brand new film out this week called The Sheep Detectives, which is a mystery comedy adapted from the 2005 novel Three Bags Full. The film boasts a cast consisting of Hugh Jackman, Emma Thompson, Sir Patrick Stewart, Bryan Cranston, Julie Lewis Defoe. Thank you. Yeah, that among others. Other release include Mortal Kombat 2, martial arts fantasy film based on the video games, and Billie Eilish is in that. And Billie Eilish is Hit Me Hard and Soft, the tour concert film starring Billie Eilish herself. The new releases add to existing showings of films such last week as The Devil Wears Prada 2 and Hokum. For more information, go to Bournemouth View and Odeon Cinemas. The Regent is doing Michael Jackson. That's what's on at the Regent this weekend.

0: Train in Vain, The Clash. Now, we're just going to do some future things, two things that we like to do. Amazing Grays, the over 60s social group run by over 60s for the over 60s, every Friday, 12:30 to 2:30, Howarcroft Community Centre, off Holloway Avenue, BH11 9BG. Please contact Karen first to arrange a free trial, as they say. Her number is 07812 155 49. Do give it a try. And don't forget, on the 16th of May, the Southbourne Food and Fun Festival, A Fisherman's Walk, absolutely, it's open from 11 to 6 p.m. Loads of things to do. You'll be there all day. It's a free entry, and it's on the 16th of May. We won't be here next week, will we?
1: No.
0: So we can't promote it anymore, but we want to just promote that one. So, yeah.

0: 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Alan Turner
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0: Set fire to the rain. Adele here at Hope FM. And this is sport. Today, Championships playoff semi-final first leg. Hull versus Millwall, 8pm Sky Sports. Saturday, Premier League, Liverpool versus Chelsea, 12:30 TNT Sports. Man City, Brentford versus 5:30 Sky Sports. Championships playoff semi-final first leg, Middlesbrough versus Southampton. Oh, they're in the playoffs. 12:30 Sky Sports. Women's Six Nations, so this is on the BBC. Italy versus England, 2pm BBC Two. Scotland versus France, 4:15 BBC Two. And Ireland versus Wales, 6:30 BBC iPlayer. Rugby League Challenge semi-final, St Helens versus Wigan Warriors, BBC One, 2:30. Boxing, Fabio Wardley versus Daniel DePose, 9pm DNZN. Sunday, Premier League, Nottingham Forest versus Newcastle, 2pm Sky Sports. Burnley versus Aston Villa, 2pm Sky Sports. Crystal Palace versus Everton, 2pm Sky Sports. West Ham versus Arsenal, 4:30 Sky Sports. The Scottish Premier League, Celtics versus Rangers, 12pm Sky Sports. Women FA Cup semi-final, Liverpool versus Brighton, 12:15 Channel 4. Chelsea versus Man City, 3:10 TNT Sports. Rugby League Challenge Cup semi-final, Warrington Wolves, Hull KR, 4pm BBC Two. You're going to have a lovely weekend?
1: Yes.
0: Good. And you're going to say?
1: Goodbye.
0: Tell you bye-bye.

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1: From the Sky News Centre at 4, Reform leader Nigel Farage says there's a historic shift in UK politics, with his party gaining more than 770 councillors so far. The Prime Minister has called the results very tough, adding he takes responsibility for his party's poor performance. But Keir Starmer insists he won't quit, despite losing control of 13 councils and 533 seats. Voters in Tameside explain why they've turned their backs on Labour.
2: A change.
3: What annoys me is people have worked all my life and they can't manage.
4: I voted for independent because we needed someone that listens to the people. Labour has had their chance.
1: SNP leader John Swinney says it's clear his party will emerge as the largest in the Scottish Parliament. Scottish Labour's Anna Sawer has called the results disappointing. Kemi Badenoch thinks that they show the Tories are coming back, while Lib Dem leader Ed Davies called the party's results fantastic.
5: Sometimes they go for change, which I think is from extreme populist parties like Reform and Green, but they're massive change is quite destructive. It's burn it all down change. I think Liberal Democrats offer a different change, which is a build-up change.
1: In other news, a woman's ex-boyfriend has been jailed for 28 years for the manslaughter of her young son. Zoe Coutts has also been imprisoned for allowing her child to be physically abused. A third British person is suspected of having hantavirus linked to a cruise ship headed for the Canary Islands. UK health officials say two other British nationals are currently being treated for the rat-borne disease. Meanwhile, Star Wars actor Mike Hamill's angered the White House by posting an AI image of Donald Trump lying in a grave. The White House social media account has responded, calling him a sick individual. And Great Western Railway is going to be nationalised in December. The operator, which connects Paddington in London to the south of England and South Wales, will be the 11th to be taken into public ownership. That's the latest. I'm Imani Rana.
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7: Let's start off with three funny Star Wars one-liners today. One, I'm reading a great book about force levitation. I can't put it down. Two, I want you to have my car. May the Porsche be with you. And three, I know what you're going to get me for my birthday. I feel your presence. Not very funny, these jokes are. Moving on.
9: Hilarious.

0: Beautiful Song. That was the latest release by CeCe Winans, which has been living in my head rent-free for the whole of last week. And I'm definitely not complaining. It's such a great song. And here is a shout-out to Elena Clark, who sent me a link to the same song. Great minds think alike, eh? I love the lyrics. We pray, our God bring heaven here again. We pray in faith, in one name. There's no other way. Amen to that. You know, sometimes, actually now it's only once a week, that I go for a run. And no, it isn't the park run, because now I spend Saturdays producing challenges. Aww. Which I actually do enjoy. I mean, I get to play my favorite songs, I get to share with you what I've learned, I get to put some crazy challenges together and so on, so no complaints here. Anyway, when I do go for my weekly run, which is often along the beautiful promenade by the sea, sometimes I run east to west and other times from west to east, depending on the direction and speed of the wind. I don't like running against the wind. Moving on. When I run, I listen to podcasts. There are some really good podcasts around. I often listen to Matt Tully on the Crossway podcast, interviewing various authors on the books they have written. I was listening to his interview with Chris Bronze, who is the author of a book called The Way of Repentance. Well, why did I choose this particular podcast to listen to? Well, I have always been intrigued by repentance. The very first thing that Jesus said when he started his ministry was not come or peace or listen. The very first thing he said was repent, for the kingdom of God is at hand. So repentance must be a pretty important thing that Jesus is highlighting. Even John the Baptist said the same thing. So there must be something about repentance, which is fundamental to us being reconciled with God. Now, I don't want FOMO, so I decided to listen to this podcast. One of the things that Chris Bronze mentioned is that when people come to him for counseling, when they're struggling, he would tell them to memorize or recite Psalm 130 500 times. They would laugh and wonder if he was serious. And he would say, he most definitely is. And he would ask them how many times they have checked their phone in the last month.
1: Yeah, that's a good one.
0: Yes, that was a good reply. So, what is so special about Psalm 130? It's only 8 verses long, and it has familiar phrases in it, such as, out of the depths I cry to you. If you, Lord, kept a record of our sins, Lord, who could stand? And put your hope in the Lord, and I will wait for the Lord. In fact, even the Gettys have produced a song based on Psalm 130 called I Will Wait For You. So I'm going to play you Psalm 130 from the audio NIV, followed by Gettys' I Will Wait For You, as sung by Shane and Shane, because I like their version better. But before that, let's hear the Beat the Intro clue for today. I'll play you the introduction of a song and you will have to figure out what that song is. I'll play the intro 3 times during the show and reveal the answer towards the end of the show. So what song begins like this?

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2: Out of the depths I cry to you, O Lord. O Lord, hear my voice. Let your ears be attentive to my cry for mercy. If you, O Lord, kept a record of sins, O Lord, who could stand? But with you there is forgiveness. Therefore you are feared. I wait for the Lord. My soul waits, and in his word I put my hope. My soul waits for the Lord more than watchmen wait for the morning, more than watchmen wait for the morning. O Israel, put your hope in the Lord, for with the Lord is unfailing love, and with him is full redemption. He himself will redeem Israel from all their sins.

0: That was Shane and Shane with I Will Wait For You. Let's move on to our literacy challenge. Our literacy challenge today is a link word puzzle, and this is how it goes. Can you find the five-letter word starting with T that can be placed either before or after the following three words to make a new word or phrase? The three words are milk, paste, and fairy. So to repeat that, can you find the five-letter word starting with T that can be placed either before or after the following three words to make a new word or phrase? The three words are milk, paste, and fairy. Remember, the word can either go before or after those words, and the word should have five letters. While you're thinking about that, here is a new release from Brandon Lake and Nick Jonas called The Author.
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0: author.
1: If you've just tuned in, you're listening to Challenges, and we're in the middle of our literacy challenge. Can you find the five-letter word starting with T that can be placed either before or after the following three words to make a new word or phrase? The three words are milk, paste, and fairy. Remember that the word can either go before or after those words, and the word should have five letters. The answer is tooth, as in milk tooth, toothpaste, and tooth fairy.
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3: What song is this?
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5: What song is this?
4: What song is this?

That was Blanca and Ryan Ellis with I'm Yours. Instead of having our usual numeracy challenge, which actually I think I've run out of them, here is a Bible trivia. I'm going to ask you three questions, ranging from easy to fairly difficult. See if you can get three out of three. So the three questions are, ranging from easy to difficult. One, in the book of Psalms, how many Psalms are there? Two, who was Elizabeth married to? And three, who was the blameless, God-fearing man who lived in Uz? So to repeat that, the three questions are, one, in the book of Psalms, how many Psalms are there? Two, who was Elizabeth married to? And three, who was the blameless, God-fearing man who lived in Uz? While you're thinking about that, here is Good Lord by David Leonard featuring Katie Nicole.

0: we are in the middle of our Bible trivia, which is made up of three questions ranging from easy to difficult. The questions are, in the book of Psalms, how many Psalms are there? Who was Elizabeth married to? And who was the blameless, God-fearing man who lived in Uz, or the land of Uz? And the answers are, there are 150 Psalms. Elizabeth was married to Zechariah. And Job was the blameless and righteous man living in the land of Uz.
1: What song is this?
2: What song is this?
3: What song is this?
4: What song is this?

was Jehovah Shalom a cappella with Have a Little Talk with Jesus, the African edition. If you are a regular listener of Challenges, you will know that we are going through the Gospel of Matthew, and we have reached chapter 5, where we're looking at the Beatitudes one by one. There are 8 of them in total, and they are a progression. The first 3 Beatitudes talk about emptiness, lack, as in being poor in spirit, being in a state of mourning, and being meek. The 4th Beatitude talks about how this deep emptiness and hunger for righteousness is filled. The 3 Beatitudes following that speaks of fullness. When a disciple of Christ is filled, there is an overflow of mercy, there is deep purity of heart, and there is an abundance of peace. So today we are looking at the 6th Beatitude. Blessed are the pure in heart, for they shall see God. Blessed are the pure in heart. What does that mean? What does it mean to have a pure heart? Psalm 24:3-4 says, "Who may ascend the mountain of the Lord? Who may stand in his holy place? The one who has clean hands and a pure heart, who does not trust in an idol or swear by a false god." So as that verse clearly says, a person with a pure heart does not trust idols. What is an idol? Anything that takes the place of God in our lives is an idol. We are created to give God first place in our lives. But if someone or something takes that place or thing becomes an idol. James does not mince his words when he says in James 4:4, "You adulterous people, don't you know that friendship with the world means enmity against God? Therefore, anyone who chooses to be a friend of the world becomes an enemy of God." In other words, a person with a pure heart does not look to his idols. He does not trust in his finances or his job or his friendship group or his family or his health or his medications or his intellect or the internet or his AI even. He trusts in God alone. That verse also says that a person with a pure heart does not swear by a false god. Some translations say does not swear deceitfully. Deceitful is being 2 things at once, saying one thing and doing another, thinking one thing and indicating that you think the opposite way. Again, James puts it bluntly, "Draw near to God and he will draw near to you. Cleanse your hands, you sinners, and purify your hearts, you men of double mind." A divided heart is not a pure heart. When impurities are added to gold, it ceases to be pure. A pure heart does not have a husband and a boyfriend. A pure heart is single-minded. We are called to love the Lord with all our hearts, not just a part of it. That's what it means to have a pure heart, folks. Here is Eugene Greco from Hosanna Music with Purify My Heart. This song is a prayer to God to purify our hearts by giving us an undivided heart.

joined us, we're in the middle of looking at the sixth beatitude, the attitudes that are to be, the ones that characterize the life of someone who follows Jesus. These beatitudes are not up for cherry picking. They're all mandatory. They could be present in varying degrees, but through God's help, we can work on them to bring them all up to the same level. Blessed are the pure in heart, for they shall see God. Jesus had a pure heart, and he saw God, or the absence of God. When the woman who was caught in adultery was brought to Jesus, all those who wanted to stone her saw the evil in her, but Jesus saw her repentant heart. He saw God at work in her and diffused the situation and told her to go and sin no more. On the other hand, people looked up to the teachers of the law and priests because they were, in quotes, God's people. But Jesus saw the absence of God in their hearts and really gave them a very hard time. So how do we see God? Hebrews 12:14 says, without holiness, no one will see God. Holiness comes from a pure heart. So purity is a prerequisite to seeing God. But how on earth do we have a pure heart? Well, with men, it is impossible. But with God, all things are possible. As Titus 2:14 says, Jesus gave himself for us to purify for himself a people that are his very own, eager to do what is good. So Jesus purifies us by his death on the cross. And what do we have to do? As it says in Acts 15:9, God purified their hearts by faith. That is what our response needs to be if we want to have pure hearts. We put our faith

Maverick City singing, "I Put My Faith in Jesus," in their song Promises. As it is written in Acts, God purified their hearts by faith. And that is the key to a pure heart, which leads us to seeing God, both in this world and in the next. But faith without works is dead. What do we do to have a pure heart? Proverbs 4:23 has the answer. Above all else, guard your heart, for everything you do flows from it. That is what is needed, folks, guarding our hearts by making sure it does not get contaminated and by constantly pulling out the weeds that try to take root in our hearts. Here is Steve Green with Guard Your Heart.

0: 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Is over.
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1: Thank you very much for listening. 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They are published by Good News Fellowship UK and they contain encouraging accounts of God working in today's world. There are contemporary and up-to-date articles of people finding faith in Jesus, of healing and restoration, of celebrities turning to Jesus, of discoveries further proving the scriptures to be true, of ministries reaching out to people in different walks of life, and so on. It is a very encouraging read. When I first read about sports stars and celebrities turning to Christ, I used to wonder to myself, so what's the big deal? The ground is level at the foot of the cross. There is rejoicing in heaven when one sinner repents and turns to God. It doesn't matter who the sinner is. This is certainly true. But I have also realized that when a celebrity or a sports star turns to Jesus, a strong message goes out to their millions of followers, and some are curious to find out about this person, Jesus Christ, who has changed their hero or their role model's life right around. These celebrities do need our prayers because they live in a world where everything other than God is worshipped, and they need our prayers to keep them walking with the Lord. Let's also pray for people at Westminster who draft bills, vote on amendments, and ultimately pass laws to govern our country. May they have the wisdom of God to deal with complex issues, and may they have God's heart for life and for the created world, both human and non-human. Let's keep praying that God's perfect laws will be adopted and that God's righteousness and justice will rule our land. Let's finish with God of Justice by Tim Hughes. Until next time, goodbye and God bless from me, Priscilla Bartlett.

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1: Yeah, it certainly is. Welcome back. It's a brand new week. 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Delighted to be with you over the next 2 hours. We will be hearing from, in our countdown, from the likes of Zach Williams, We the Kingdom, Elevation Worship, Elevation Rhythm, Caleb and John, Matthew West for King and Country, Jamie McDonald, Josiah, Queen, Mercy Me, and much, much, much more. I'm not on my own. I'm never on my own. Of course, I got you listening, but here in the studio with me, the queen of the new music, our very own Alicia. Welcome back. How are you doing?
2: Thank you. I'm doing good. Thank you. I am looking forward to our new music update.
1: What we got?
2: Well, we've got Matt Maher. It looks like it says Mayer, but it's Maher. So we've got Matt Maher, we've got Grace and Max, and we've also got We Are Messengers and their song featuring Moya Brennan.
1: Yeah, the late, great Moya Brennan. More on that around about the halfway point of this week's show in that new music update. Also returning after a week off, welcome back, Mr. Gordon T.
3: Hey, great to be here, Dan. Really looking forward to all the music we've got in the show today.
1: Tell us, what is this week's big question?
3: The big question, of course, is can Mr. Phil Wickham make it a sixth week at number one with his track Homesick for Heaven?
1: Or with the likes of For King and Country, Peter Burton and Matthew West, or maybe even Mercy Me take that top spot? We'll find out later on. Also, a brand new entry on the way this week from Bay Turner. As well as that, we got a couple of Hope 20 Chart Show classics back to this very week in Chart Show history on the way. It's all to come. Stay with us.
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1: But before we start this week's countdown, let's have our show start, shall we? This is brand new from a brand new album from Torrin Wells. It dropped last week. The album is called Breathe On It. It features collaborations with the likes of Pastor Mike Jr. and Elevation Worship. This song, though, has got two guests on it, Holvey and Phil Wickham. See what you think. It's called How Great.

0: kicking off this week's Hope 20 chart show is brand new music from a brand new album from Torrin Wells. The album is called Breathe On It. The song is called How Great, and it features Holvey and Phil Wickham. And we'll have more new music on the way in our new music update around about the halfway point of this week's Hope 20 chart show.
1: Chart show.
0: Time to kick off our countdown then, and we begin with a brand new entry. And hey, this is an artist we were talking about just last week, Alicia.
2: It was indeed, and it is the very cool, very incredible Bay Turner, and this is Somebody's Praying.
1: Number 20.

0: taken from his 2025 EP, Better Days. It's a brand new entry on the Hot 20 chart show this week. Bay Turner and Somebody's Praying. That's 2 weeks in a row now, Alicia, that we've featured a song, not in the chart, but on a different feature on this very show. And then the following week, it's popped up in our top 20.
1: Yes, that's quite cool. I wonder how long this streak lasts. It'll be interesting if it happens next week. And then maybe if it is, it might mean that Somebody's Praying for it.
0: Very good, very good. The power of radio right here. Bay Turner, recent guest on the Artist Interview podcast, of course, Gordon.
2: Yeah, a really lovely guy. Amazing story. And even my mum contacted me to say, what an amazing voice that guy has. So that's credit indeed.
0: Absolutely. And I'm sure she was a big fan of Luther Vandross as well.
2: Probably, yeah.
0: Yeah, yeah. I know you're all fans. More on the Artist Interview later, when we'll be sneak peeking at the latest episode with someone who featured on this very chart just last year. More on that in a little bit. But right now, continuing with our countdown, we've got music coming up from Carly Ann Taylor, one from Blanca. But right now, hey, we featured this on the New Music Update 2 weeks ago, and then last week it appeared in the chart. Who is it?
2: It's Tasha Layton with Meet Me in the Valley, featuring Ben Fuller.
3: Number 19.

0: 7 weeks in our top 20 now for Blanca and Ryan Ellis together on I'm Yours. Before that, a second week for Tasha Layton and Ben Fuller and Meet Me in the Valley. We're going to be hearing from Ben Fuller again in our countdown a little bit later on that song with Zach Williams. But in the here and now, we got one from Josiah Queen coming up after this week's number 17. Who we got?
1: It's the third week now for Carly Ann Taylor and her song, Why Should I Worry?
2: Number 17.

0: weeks in our top 20 now for Josiah Queen and Demons. It's up one place this week. Before that, Carly Ann Taylor up 3 to 17 with Why Should I Worry.
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0: Coming up very shortly as we continue this week's countdown, we're going to be hearing music from Cece Winans, Chris Tomlin, We The Kingdom. But right now, it's time to pause, hit the rewind button, back to this very week in Hope 20 Chart Show history to see what was at number one in a year gone by. Where are we heading to, Gordon?
2: We're going to rewind just 3 years to 2023. It's a track by Toby Mac and Zach Williams. It had 17 weeks in the chart. Three of them were at number one. And the track is Cornerstone. And even

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1: Yeah, welcome back to the show. Before we continue with our countdown this week, it's time to have a little bit of a sneak peek at the latest episode of our sister podcast of this here radio show, the Artist Interview Podcast, the place where the man stood smiling opposite me, Mr. Gordon T, speaks to some of the biggest and brightest and emerging names from the world of contemporary Christian music and worship. Who are you speaking to this past week, Gordon?
3: A very talented young lady called Samantha Ebert. She's Canadian, and she's really famous for a particular song that she wrote during just such a difficult season of her life that went totally viral. In fact, the track was on this very chart show in 2025.
1: We're talking about Samantha Ebert, the song Flowers. 5 weeks is spent in our top 20 last year, and you say, a very difficult period of time health-wise for Samantha Ebert. Lyme disease.
3: Yeah, Lyme disease, one of those things that absolutely floors people if they get it, and she got it really severely. It was a really bad thing to happen, and she could barely move, so she was really stuck in at home in her bed, sometimes making it to the sofa. But during that time, one of the things that she focused on was her faith, and also writing music and songs to Jesus, which she thought really were just songs that she was writing for herself towards God. But then actually just that the song Flowers just blew up, and it changed the trajectory of her life.
1: Yeah, we've got a little bit of a clip here of Samantha talking about that time.
4: I remember there was a really hard day, and I went downstairs to the kitchen and I told my mom, like, I'm really struggling, I don't know how I'm gonna get through this. And she was saying, like, God is allowing you to be here. And sometimes, like, the valleys of life and, like, the hardest and lowest places of life is where the most growth happens. And I remember in the days following, I was still thinking about that conversation with my mom, and I started writing down about, like, flowers growing in the valley. And then God just gave me, like, this whole song, and I had it, all the lyrics written in 2 hours. And then in the months following, I added chords to it, and I had I hired a random person on the internet to play piano and then I recorded this song in my room on GarageBand, and then I sent it to a producer and released it, and then God just breathed on it, and it got like millions of views in like the following months. So only God could do something like that.

0: 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And Samantha was the guest on the Artist Interview podcast, the latest edition of it. And you can check out that episode right now. Where can people go, Gordon?
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0: Chart show. On the way, as we continue our countdown this week, we'll be hearing from Zach Williams from We The Kingdom. And up next, Gordon.
1: One of my favourite artists, Dan. At number 15, it's a non-mover for Jane McDonald, Ain't No Way. Number 15.

0: The fifth week in our chart for Zach Williams and Wait For Me, featuring once again Ben Fuller appearing as a guest on one of our top 20 tracks. That song up three places this week. Before that, We The Kingdom and Rescue Me, and also a non-mover at 15 for Jamie McDonald and Ain't No Way.
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2: 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It's a 6 week in the chart now for Worthy Of It All.

0: A non-mover on the Hot 20 Chart Show this week. Number 11 is Chris Tomlin and How Good It Is. 24 weeks in our top 20. 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
0: Heading towards the end of the first half of this week's Hope 20 Chart Show, into the top 10 we go very, very shortly. Before that, though, we'll have the new music update the other side of the break. But right now, we rewind once again for a Hope 20 Chart Show classic back to this very week in chart history. Alicia, where are you taking us?
2: We are going back to 2011, where this song spent 21 weeks in the chart, and four of those were at number one. It is Mandisa with her song Stronger.

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5: You've forgotten already?
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4: 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Who are we going to be hearing from this week, Alicia?
5: We have got Matt Maher on the way. We've also got We Are Messengers and their song with Moya Brennan. But first, we've got Grace and Max with their song, Silence.
4: Yeah, before we hear it, here is Grace and Max telling us a little bit about the song.
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7: We wrote this song after reflecting on the hard times in life where it felt like God had left and he didn't hear our prayers. And so we hope this song reminds you that God is with you even when it feels like you're alone.
6: Isaiah 41 verse 10 says, "So do not fear, for I am with you. Do not be dismayed, for I am your God." God has been with you all along and he's never left, and he's not going to leave you now. And he is with you in the silence.

0: There we go. Our first track on the new music update this week is from Grace and Max. It's called Silence. That was not the first time we featured Grace and Max on the new music update on the Hot 20 chart show. Songs like Flame and also Jesus Cares, which was the first song of theirs we ever heard, Gordon.
1: That's
0: right. I think it was early this year, maybe the end of 2025.
1: Yeah, they're very new to us, really, in the big scheme of things. And they're early in their artist journey, but I absolutely love the fact we're getting to feature them and help them reach more people, because their music, I think, is really great. They're very authentic and honest about their struggles. And that song there, talking about the times when you're praying and you're not hearing from God, but He is always there. You can stand on that truth. And they are not only are they really sweet, I think that their voices work so well together. It's absolutely beautiful, their harmonies.
2: Yeah, I would agree. The sound of the two of them singing is just perfectly aligned. It seems like God brought them together or something. And they met in Nashville in the Christian music scene, and they've been working and growing their music together. So really, really like them as well.
0: So that is Grace and Max with Silence on the track number two on the new music update this week from a huge artist. It's the first brand new music from Matt Maher that we've had in a good number of years. In fact, See What You Think is called Gonna Be All Right.

0: it's rousing, it's causing a little bit of a sing-along as well, and it's brand new from Matt Maher. The song is called Gonna Be Alright. It's been a while since we had a new album from Matt back in 2022, his album The Stories I Tell Myself. There's been a couple of singles between then and now, but that is joyous. Gordon, tell us about Matt Maher.
1: Matt Maher, he's a Catholic, a Christian singer-songwriter. He's multi-Grammy nominated. He's actually performed for the Pope, and he's done so many collabs with so many artists that he's one of those people that you just think, this guy is really gifted, and but also he's very humble, but wants to bring people with him in exploring that intimate relationship with Jesus and worshiping and praising him. So I've got to say, I'm so grateful for his work and the reach that it has. So he's a phenomenal artist.
2: Yeah, and also very, very honest. He has opened up about he struggled with anxiety and express its support that the church is offering to people with mental health, and he's, you know, saying that that should increase and create more spaces for people dealing with mental health struggles. And this song is just, as you said, is so joyous. I immediately loved it, and you wouldn't think that this is someone who's struggling or has struggled with these things, and rare illness and liver disease as well. So it's just so joyful, and really, really respect it, and really, really enjoyed the song as well.
0: Yeah, it's great to have him back. That's Matt Maher and Gonna Be Alright. Not that he went anywhere, but brand new music from Matt Maher. Always something to be celebrated, I reckon. On to our third and final track then on the New Music Update. This is a special one. It's from We Are Messengers, and it's a cover of a U2 classic, but it features the voice of Moya Brennan, once of the band Clannad. Of course, she sadly passed away a couple of weeks ago. See what you think. This is We Are Messengers and Moya Brennan with Where the Streets Have No Name.

0: in the studio to that one from We Are Messengers and Moya Brennan and their take on U2's Where the Streets Have No Name. Gordon.
1: That's a beautiful, beautiful track. And Moya's voice in that is stunning. And it works so well. I don't know if people know, but the original track, obviously, being a U2 track, that was written about largely the sectarian divide in Northern Ireland, where you would know someone's religion based upon which street they were in and which side of the struggle they were on in those days. And actually, it was where Bonner was imagining a situation where actually streets had no names and there was no divide and there was unity, and he was singing and hoping for that future. So, and I think that's still an applicable topic for today, and something very much that Darren Mulligan would want to come through, that actually he wants there to be peace, unity, and more of God's love present as well.
0: Yeah, and featuring Moya Brennan on that song. She sadly died just last month. A quote from Darren Mulligan on the release of this song saying that Moya loved Jesus and she is now with him. And you got a bit of a family connection to Moya Brennan there, Alicia.
2: Yes, she is the older sister of Enya, and through some friend
0: You're
2: of
0: Enya?
2: A friend. Sorry?
0: Are you Enya?
2: I'm not Enya.
0: Okay.
2: That would be incredible.
0: That would be a reveal there.
2: Yeah. but she sang at my auntie's wedding back in Ireland. I think this was in the 90s. That was Moya Brennan singing that. And I would have loved to have been alive to hear that, basically. Because as you're saying, Gordon, the vocals that all those sisters in the family have is just stunning. I mean, no words, really. So, yeah, I think very good new music update.
0: Yeah, brilliant. Our three songs then, shall I remind you? We Are Messengers, Moya Brennan, and Where the Streets Have No Name. Matt Maher with Gonna Be All Right, and Grayson Max with Silence. Alicia, Gordon, who's going to take this question? Alicia.
2: No.
0: If you want to get in touch, potentially you have some new music recommendations for us and you want us to know about it and want more people to know about it, you can get in touch. There's a couple of ways to do it. Alicia, take us through them. There's three ways, in fact.
2: You can email chartshow@hopefm.com, or you can drop us a message on Instagram @theartistinterview. And the third option is that you can text us on WhatsApp 01202 777321.
1: There was no noise, no cheer, no nothing.
0: On the verge of taking you into our top 10 for this week. Before we do that, though, here's a recap of how we got here.
3: Number 20 to number 11.
0: And kicking off our chart this week, our one and only new entry from Bay Turner, Somebody's Praying.
3: Number 19.
2: The second week in the chart now for Tasha Layton, Meet Me in the Valley, featuring Ben Fuller.
3: Number 18.
0: Miss Blanca and Ryan Ellis with I'm Yours.
3: Number 17.
2: Up three places is Carly Ann Taylor, Why Should I Worry?
3: Number 16.
0: Up one place this week, 5 weeks in our chart now for Josiah Queen and Demons.
3: Number 15.
2: It's a non-mover for Jamie McDonald, Ain't No Way.
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0: A non-mover, We The Kingdom and Rescue Me.
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2: The fifth week in the chart for Zach Williams, Wait For Me, and Ben Fuller
3: number
2: again.
3: Number 12.
0: That man again, he's not on this one though, that's only CC Winans and Worthy Of It All. And finally, Alicia.
3: Number 11.
2: It's a 24th week in the chart for Chris Tomlin with How Good It Is.
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0: We got a bit of an elevation sandwich coming up with Andrew Rip bang in the middle, starting with this one. This is Elevation Worship and Hallelujah. Yeah. Stop like this.

0: breaking into our top 10 for the first time. Andrew Rip's latest single, Arda, Do It Again. It's up three places to number 9 on the Hot 20 chart show this week. Before that, a non-mover at 10 for Elevation Worship and Hallelujah. Final track of this part at number 8. Another non-mover, 12 weeks in our chart. It's another Elevation. It's Rhythm this time. This is Washed.
1: Number 8.

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7: Into the final part of this week's show we go. Just 8 songs left. I can tell you, in no particular order, on the way we will be hearing from For King and Country, from Peter Burton, from Matthew West twice, Mercy Me, and of course Phil Wickham. We'll be finding out whether Phil's song Homesick

0: Have you been?
1: I have definitely been paying attention.
0: So far, okay. All right, well, a couple more songs until we play that game, of course. Coming up, Blessing Offer. But who we got next, Gordon?
1: Right now, it's the 16th week on the chart and a non-mover at number 7 with Caleb and John, Finished.
2: Number

0: And on Mover at number 6 this week is Blessing Offer and Lift Me Up. Before that, at 7, 16 weeks in the chart now for Caleb and John and Finished.
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0: Just 5 songs to go on this week's Hope 20 Chart Show. Our next song is spending its 25th week in the chart. It's longer than any other song in our current top 20. Who we got, Gordon?
2: Oh, it is for King and Country, Dan, and the track is World on Fire. But before we hear it, I've just got to take my hat off to you, Dan, because rewind time many, many weeks, when we first heard this, Alicia and I both said we thought this would be a future number one, and you said it would peak at number 2. And I want to take my hat off and say you were totally right. It did get to number 2. Absolute storming track. And
0: That's no slight on the song. I love the song. It's one of my most played songs of the year. It's just, there's always somebody else clinging on to that number one spot. Sorry, Phil Wickham. Not necessarily talking about you. But yeah, it wasn't meant to be.
2: Yeah, just the timing of the other releases on this particular occasion. Although Alicia said it would become number one, I said it would number one, and of course 1 + 1 = 2. So Alicia and I was sort of right nearly done.
0: All right, I'll accept that.
2: Anyway, here we go. Right now, it's for King Country with World on Fire. And Mama

0: at number three on the Hot 20 chart show this week. It's Mercy Me and Make It Well. Before that, at four, Matthew West with Good, and at five, dropping three places this week, but 25 weeks in our chart now for King and Country, featuring Taylor Hill and World on Fire.
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0: So just two songs to go in this week's countdown. I can tell you those two songs are Peter Burton and Matthew West with Where Would I Be, and Phil Wickham, Homesick for Heaven. Phil Wickham looking to make it a sixth week at number one with that song. So there you go. You know all the songs in this week's top 20. We had a new entry earlier on from Bay Turner, Somebody's Praying. And with that new entry, it does mean that we have to say goodbye to a song that has featured in our chart previously. But what song is it? It's time to play Dearly Decharted. Have you worked it out listening along at home? Very clever of you. Very, very clever. Oh, you haven't. Okay. If that's the case, Gordon might well have a clue. Let me ask you both in the studio. Alicia, feeling confident?
2: Yeah.
0: Try again. Feeling confident?
2: Yes.
0: Yes. Gordon?
3: I am, Dan.
0: Okay. For anyone who might not have it, because I think you two, I believe you when you say you're confident. Do you want to give a clue anyway?
3: Yeah, I will. Dan, you're often very mean with the scoring, I feel, for me. And if you have your way, I expect I get no points for this one either.
0: Oh, that's all right.

0: It is the brilliant Katie Nicole and Have Your Way, a song taken from her 2025 album, Honest Conversations. It spent 22 weeks in our chart, peaking at number two, just missing out on the top spot. It would have made it her, I think, second or third ever number one on this here chart. Love that song. I'm sure it won't be too long before we see Katie Nicole back in our top 20. But for now, we say goodbye on Dearly Decharted on the Hot 20 Chart Show to Katie Nicole and Have Your Way. Well done, both. Well done.
1: Point each.
0: Yeah, point each. Are you still keeping count?
1: Yeah, I am.
0: Okay, well done. Do you want one of these?
1: Yes.
0: I'll try that again. Do you want one of these?
1: Yes.
0: All right, good.
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0: So before we announce this week's top two, here's the story of the second half of the show. At number 10 this week, it was Elevation Worship and Hallelujah.
2: Number 9.
1: Breaking into the top 10 is Andrew Rip with I'll Do It Again.
2: Number 8.
0: Elevation Rhythm this time and Washed.
2: Number 7.
1: It's a non-mover for Caleb and John with Finished.
2: Number 6.
0: Another non-mover, Blessing Offer and Lift Me Up.
2: Number 5.
1: Dropping three places after 25 weeks on the chart for King & Country with World on Fire featuring Taylor Hill.
2: Number 4.
0: Up one for Matthew West and Good. And finally, Gordon.
2: Number 3.
1: It's Mercy Me with Make It Well.
0: Okay, those two final songs then. Who will be at number 1? Will it be Phil Wickham and Homesick for Heaven for a 6th week, or Peter Burton and a debut number 1 with his song Where Would I Be? I can tell you this week's number 2 is spending 18th week in the chart. It's up one place. It's Peter Burton featuring Matthew West with Where Would I Be?
2: Number 2.

0: Peter Burton and Matthew West together on Where Would I Be? Up one place this week to number two.
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0: Or at least that has been the Hope 20 Chart Show for yet another week. Thank you, thank you, thank you, thank you, thank you for spending time with us today, wherever, however you've been joining us. 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Gordon, thank you very much.
2: It's always an honour to be here, Dan.
0: And Alicia, if you'd be happy to, before we announce this week's number one, to lead us in prayer.
3: I certainly would. And I'm just thinking about the song we had in the new music update, which was called Silence, and how we can go through seasons where it feels like God is silent or we're not hearing what he's saying to us. So I'd like to just pray for our listeners. Lord Jesus, please help us in these seasons where we feel like we can't hear from you or we're not understanding what is going on or what you're saying to us. Help us to receive your word that is always available to us. Help us to study and meditate in it and to be guided by it. And that we know that you say you guide us continually. And sometimes that might look different from what we're expecting. So we thank you that we're able to read your word and what a gift that is. And that you love us and guide us continually. Help us to remember that and not be deceived that you are not speaking to us or that you don't care. Thank you that we remember that truth today. In Jesus' name, amen.
2: Amen, amen.
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0: a sixth week. It's Phil Wickham atop the Hope 20 chart show with Homesick for Heaven. Thank you so much for being with us this evening. It's Friday night. Coming up next, if you love Jesus, if you love to party, stick around, because on the way, it's Escape Sessions.
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What's happening, everyone? If you don't know me, then my name is Escape Route, and we are here for the next 2 hours playing Christian dance bangers, faith-filled tracks, faith-filled producers. I'm just having a little boogie on a Friday night. So if you love Jesus,

0: to big up Tiki Lau with Higher. And we still got an hour and a half left of Christian Dance Bangers. But we'll be right back after the ads.
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0: All right, we're going to turn up tempo now. First bit is a little tease of something what's to come.

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The joy of the Lord is my strength, and that's what we're doing tonight. Divine Vibes of Hydro Walkers on the remix. What an all-time favorite of mine at the moment, and plenty more to come.

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to me, all who are weary and burdened, and I will give you rest. Matthew 11:28. This is what's been on my heart for the last few weeks. When we come to the Lord, He gives us peace, He gives us rest. And we are so fortunate that we can praise Him again and again and again. So if you love Jesus, if you love to party, then let's praise the Lord.

Reef Jesus with the remix of Gratitude there. Absolute tune, and again, one of the first tracks I played on the show. It's got to be up there with my favourites. I think I've got too many favourites at the moment. Anyway, next up, new Joshua Lazer.

0: New Music Friday, Saving Grace by Lion Saddle. Lion Saddle coming out of nowhere the past few weeks, but getting a massive following and having a love for making house music for Jesus. It's amazing. It's absolutely amazing. All these artists to keep up the good work. Lion Saddle. I think we'll go to a break because the next lineup's a bit crazy.
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1: Occasionally, but very rarely, life delivers moments that clearly feel monumental, even providential. It's as though God orchestrated all the key elements, like stars lining up in the skies, and something dramatic occurs that changes history forever. Today on Insight for Living, Chuck Swindoll describes one such moment. In his biographical study of Esther, he'll show us how this woman of strength and dignity walked hand in hand with destiny. Chuck is teaching from the first and second chapter of the book that bears her name, and he titled today's message, "There She Goes, Miss Persia."

0: God not only moves in unusual ways, he also moves, I'm convinced, on uneventful days. I think he is just as involved in the mundane events as he is in the miraculous. I believe his hand is in it all. Let me illustrate from the scriptures a perfect example of an unknown young woman whose life had nothing to do with the events we're going to spend our time looking at for the next number of minutes. And yet in God's tapestry, he was weaving together an unknown orphaned young woman into the life of the most powerful man in the Persian Empire. My Bible is open to one of the most least read sections of the scriptures, the book of Esther. Like the story begins, now it took place in the days of Ahasuerus, the same one who reigned from India to Ethiopia over 127 provinces. He gave a banquet. Now, there's nothing new about banquets in nobility. That's common, standard operating procedure. He gave a banquet, however, that was like no other banquet. Observe the size of it. It was for all his princes and attendants, army officers of Persia, so there was military brass as well as nobility. The nobles and the princes of his provinces being in his presence. When he displayed the riches of his royal glory and the splendor of his great majesty for many days. Now look, 180 days. We're talking 6 months of banqueting. He invited, however, another group and a larger group to a second banquet on the heels of the first. When those days were completed, we read in verse 5, the same king gave another banquet and it lasted 7 days. It was for all the people who were present in Susa, the capital, from the greatest to the least in the court of the garden of the king's palace. So now he opens the doors and lets anybody in. From the least to the greatest, and they must have come by the hundreds, maybe by the thousands. Think of that place. 7 days. Drinks were served in golden vessels of various kind, and the royal wine was plentiful according to the king's bounty. Hold nothing back. Bring it on. Let them have all they want for 7 days. This went on. The queen wasn't there. Apparently, in the king's orders, there would not be the presence of Queen Vashti and her friends. So verse 9 tells us she gave a banquet for the women in the palace which belonged to King Ahasuerus. So in another part of this palace, she held her banquet. On the seventh day, when the heart of the king was merry with wine, the guy was soused. He was drunk. And while he was in this drunken, unrestrained mental state, he makes a command to his wise men, that are at least listed here, the 7 eunuchs who served in his presence. And this is what he commanded. They were to bring Queen Vashti before the king, her royal crown. The original says turban, whatever. She was to wear her royal headpiece in order to display her beauty to the people and the princes, for she was beautiful. You can count on this. When scripture says she's beautiful, it really means it. It isn't trying to show favor toward her because she's a queen. If she was ugly, it would probably say she was ugly. But when it says she's beautiful, it means she was a knockout. And she was to come wearing her royal headdress, and she was to display her beauty for all of his half-drunk friends to see. Now, some Jewish scholars wrestle with what this means. Some suggest it simply meant she was to come unveiled, which would have been scandal enough in a Persian court. Others suggest that she was to come wearing only her crown, which would have been another kind of scandal. She said no. Queen Vashti, verse 12, refused to come at the king's command. Alexander White, a writer of Old Testament and New Testament characters, does a masterful job with the book of Esther, lifting a little section from what he has written. Whatever the royal order that came to her out of the banqueting hall exactly was, the brave queen refused to obey it. Her beauty was her own and her husband's. It was not for open show among hundreds of half-drunk men. I shall leave this part of the unsavory story veiled up in all the restrained and dignified language of the sacred writer. Doesn't that sound like something written in the 19th century? Isn't that beautiful? I won't let my imaginations run wild. Well, not being Alexander White, I did. And I'll tell you what, I admire Vashti. I admire Queen Vashti. Since when does submission mean that the wife is a sexual pawn in the carnal desires of her husband, no matter what they may be? It was never God's design that a wife submit to whatever extreme whims a husband may entertain. To carry out evil desires from his mind is to rob a woman of her dignity. And to display her before a public that would have nothing in mind but lust is not submission, it's slavery. And it's still slavery. And it isn't right. And I applaud Vashti for her courageous decision. Marriage does not give a husband the right or the license to fulfill his basest fantasies by using his wife as a thing. I think I'm about unshockable, having been in ministry, but every once in a while I have to suck in my breath in a bit of shock when I hear what some men demand of their wives, calling it submission. It is really a shame. Be careful, men, what you command of the woman God has given you. Be certain that it doesn't assault her dignity as a person and turn a lovely human being into a sexual thing for you or for others to watch. Well, Queen Vashti's words enraged the king. He absolutely couldn't stand it. Remember, he's drunk. Verse 12 tells us the king became very angry and his wrath burned within him. Naturally, in this condition, he's got men around who want to do nothing more than please him, regardless of what it would require. And so he said to the wise men who understood the times, men who were close to him, and they are described, or at least they are named in verse 14, not to be confused with the eunuchs mentioned earlier. Those who were close to him, seven princes of Persia and Media who had access to the king's presence and sat in the first place in the kingdom. These would be his cabinet, his advisors, if a king would ever submit to such. His question is, according to law, what is to be done with Queen Vashti? Because she did not obey the command of King Ahasuerus delivered by the eunuchs. What are we going to do? What's our game plan? In the presence of the king and the princes, Memucan said this. By the way, one of my sources, interesting enough, said there's extra biblical literature to prove that Memucan had trouble at home. And he naturally would use this as an opportunity to give his wife a message indirectly stamped with the signet of the king's ring. And so he said, Queen Vashti has wronged not only the king, but all the princes and all the peoples who are in all the provinces of King Ahasuerus. I would say that's a little overreaction, wouldn't you? But he says it nevertheless. The queen's conduct will become known to all the women, causing them to look with contempt on their husbands, saying, King Ahasuerus commanded Queen Vashti to be brought in to his presence, and she didn't come. You see, the fear, obviously, is that before long, all women will be doing what Queen Vashti has done, and the men will lose control of their wives. And this day, the ladies of Persia and Media who have heard of the queen's conduct will speak in the same way to all the king's princes. And there will be plenty of contempt and anger. Can't you hear this all men's gathering as they are all agree? Yeah, that's right, man. My wife's like that. Man, she hears about Vashti. She's going to go nuts. She's already a rebel, but she's going to get absolutely out on and on and on. And finally, he's got the king all ready for his suggestion. If it pleases the king, let a royal edict be issued by him. And let it be written in the laws of the Medes and the Persians. Remember, that's the law that's never changed. So that it cannot be repealed that Vashti should come no more into the presence of King Ahasuerus. Now, that was his right. He certainly had the right to say, that's it, curtains. You've seen the last of me, lady. You're gone. So directly, this edict had to do with his own home and his own marriage. But he goes further. Let the king give her royal position to another who is more worthy than she. Now, right about now, you're probably thinking, what in the world does all of this have to do with righteous things? I mean, I am trying to find Esther in this book, and I can't find. All I've got is a banquet and a king and more than 6 months of drinking and display of carnal appetites. And wait a minute. Remember what we said? God not only moves in mysterious ways, he moves in mundane days. His hand is not removed from this scene. Did you notice what I just read? Vashti will be gone, and let the king give her position to another more worthy than she. Enter Esther. But what you have to remember is that Esther doesn't have the foggiest idea of this little chamber of men with their little minds working out their little frustrations regarding their own homes. Esther is about her business, living her life just like your daughter and mine, or your son and mine, or you and I are living our lives today, knowing nothing of a chamber where they are meeting that will have something to do, quite possibly, with our entire future. This is the beauty of the Christian life. This is the wonder of God's sovereignty. He works in these remarkable ways, moving and pushing and changing minds until he brings even, let me say it, out of the most carnal and secular of settings, a decision that will set our course anew. We're going to see that all the way through this book, and I love it. So little is said of this. We live in such an ultra-Christian mentality that we think God is asleep when it comes to nations. Or God is out of touch when it comes to carnal banquets. Or God wrings his hands when it comes to godless rulers who make decisions that are so unfair. In fact, so rash and even stupid. Trust me. God is at work, even in an ancient scene like Persia. Look at verse 20. They go a little further in the edict than I think would be practically possible to require. When the king's edict, which he shall make, is heard throughout all his kingdom, great as it is, then all women will give honor to their husbands, great and small. I'm not sure about that. And this word pleased the king and the princes, and the king did as Memucan proposed. He sent letters to all the king's provinces, to each province according to its script, and to every people according to their language. Notice what it says. Every man shall be the master in his own house and the one who speaks in the language of his own people. He'll be in charge and he will speak for the family. Now I want to ask you a question. Since when did a letter from the king make any wife submissive? Okay? I'm all for submission as long as it's biblical kind of submission. I'm all for the husband being the leader of the home as long as it's God's kind of leader set forth in Scripture, not some wild fundamentalistic concept of leadership and submission. I'm all for those roles, and I believe in them, and I preach them every chance I get. But the perversion of such or the requirement of such always amazes me. Since when did legislation bring about submission? Certainly from some king no one had ever met, or very few of them. Nevertheless, it goes out, and the plan begins to unfold. Back to Alexander White. Let us take heed to note that the sacred writer's whole point is this, that the divine hand was, all the time, overruling Ahasuerus's brutality, Vashti's brave womanliness, and Esther's beauty. And her elevation into Vashti's vacant seat, all this, more than all this, to work together for the deliverance and the well-being of the remnant of Israel that still lay dispersed in the vast empire of Persia. Wow, is that great? God's heart is on his people, a remnant in Persia, away from Zion. He must preserve them from extinction. That requires decisions from the top, and that requires one of his people to be there, namely Esther, who will someday be sitting beside Ahasuerus, whom she doesn't even know today. After these things, the next chapter begins. For a moment, if you will allow me, put your index finger here at Esther 2 and turn ahead to Proverbs chapter 21. Job, Psalms, Proverbs 21. There it is. Verse 1. Here is a verse that is seldom mentioned, but it needs to be underscored today. The king's heart is like channels of water in the hand of the Lord. He turns it wherever he wishes. Beautiful. Here's King Ahasuerus, who is written on the stones that have been unearthed, the king of the world. And all he is a little tributary in the hands of Almighty God. He will move his heart wherever he, capital H, wishes. And I got news for all of us, in case we've forgotten, God is in no hurry. You've discovered that, haven't you? You know, we all think if God's in this, he'll change things. Like, within an hour or so. Certainly by sundown. Absolutely by the end of the week. No. I've said nothing about timing. God does not go by the human clock. Compared to the works of mankind, God is extremely deliberate and painfully slow. He moves ever so slowly. I'm not original in this, but God's wheels grind slowly and exceedingly fine. Don't worry. Get a big picture today. Put your anxieties on hold. God is at work. If he is able to move the heart of the king like little channels and of water coming from the reservoir, then believe me, he's able to reshape and rechannel lives that right now you think are long gone, lost, and calling their own shots. No, not at all. Now, Esther chapter 2. Quickly now, back to Esther chapter 2. After these things, that's enough to make you go back to sleep. Having done all of this, we're back to the palace. So what? After what things? Oh, wait a minute. When you read your Bibles, pay attention to little particles, to opening lines, to that which the average reader would say, let's get on to what's exciting. Pause and look. I did that. I've been studying this for some time, and I found that after these things is pregnant with meaning. It is full of truth. Remember what I told you to put on the back burner in chapter 1? In the third year of his reign. Now, when I read after these things, I thought, well, fourth year of his reign. How about the end of the third year of his reign? And I began to read through the chapter, and I didn't find any help until I came to verse 16 of chapter 2, where Esther, who wins the Miss Persia contest, Esther is taken to King Ahasuerus to his royal palace in the 10th month, which is the month Tebeth, in the 7th year of his reign. You're telling me 4 years have gone by in between chapters 1 and 2. So I thought, what happened during those 4 years? Learn a little history. Ahasuerus, also known as King Xerxes, reigned, and you count backwards because it's B.C., from 486 to 465 B.C. 486 to 465. The events of chapter 1 must have happened 483, because it's in the third year. The events of chapter 2 must have occurred 479, since it's 7 years from when he begins, right? What happened in 480, 479? Well, that's a great question. I'm glad you asked. History books tell us that this particular king, whom the books call Xerxes, and I quote, made an ambitious but disastrous attempt to conquer Greece. He returned defeated. So, after these things, he led an expedition to wipe out this growing giant on the surface, Greece, and he was defeated. And like a dog that's been whipped, he tucked his tail between his legs and went yiping back to Susa, the capital, lonely. And he opened the doors of the palace. And there was no lovely wife to greet him with arms outstretched. No comforting words of understanding. For the first time, he has been defeated on the battlefield. There's nothing good on the stove in the kitchen. And he's lonely.
1: Xerxes returned from his greatest defeat to an empty palace. A king that was powerful beyond measure, but he was profoundly alone. It's a reminder that position and possessions never fill the hollow places that only God can reach. 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
5: It was about 2 years after I have committed my life to the Lord that I went through what theologians call backsliding experience. I really like the word backsliding because truly, if you're not going up, you're going down. It's that simple. There is no standing still in the Christian life. And I hate to say it, I had to learn it the very hard way, the very difficult way. But through that experience, God taught me a lot of things. Oh yes, during that time, I kept going to church, but my heart was called toward God. My heart was called toward God's Word. My heart was called toward Christians. My heart was called toward spiritual walk of any type. And that is why I know there are many Christians backslide right in the pews in the church. And for a period of 18 months, I sought to do my own thing. I got angry with God when my mother died, and so I blamed God for all kinds of things. Oh, I've never despised God. No, I've never done that. But I had a cold love toward Him. Some of you are going through that experience right now, for whatever reason. Backsliding never happens overnight. It begins with taking baby steps. Slowly but surely, my body was going to the church, but my heart was far from the Lord. My heart was firmly established in the world. And eventually, of course, I was in the deep waters of the world. And that, of course, until my boat hit the rock and I woke up at God's mourner's bench. Early in my life, the Lord taught me some very powerful lessons during my time in the wilderness. First, that all of us, every one of us, I don't care how much you claim to love God, every one of us is susceptible to the subtle temptation of the world, the flesh, and the devil. Every one of us. And the second lesson is this, that the temptation does not come at once. It is a constant thing. It is extremely slow. You see, I am convinced from the language of the scripture that the serpent did not come and tempt Eve and Eve immediately fell for it. But it was day in and day out, day in and day out. Look at this. And putting that shiny one in front of her face. And the third thing is this. Every true Christian, every born-again believer, every person who is saved from eternal hell to eternal heaven must be daily on their guard regarding the little bit of sin. Oh yes, there's so many little bit of sins that are respectable in our society that we don't take notice of them. Let me give you a warning. The little bit of sin does not stay a little bit of sin for very long. It's soon going to become a little bit of big sin. Lot was a man who began with a little bit of sin, and he ended up in a whole lot of trouble. He ended up in a whole lot of big sins. Lot was a man who began with taking baby steps towards sin, and he ended up swimming in it. I want you to listen carefully, please, because Lot is an example of a Christian who became worldly, is an example of a Christian who became half-hearted about his faith, a Christian who used all of the right words and yet rationalized covetousness as good, a Christian who puts Christian spin on a blatant sin, a Christian who is drunk with covetousness and yet claims the sobriety of serving God. Let me tell you a couple of things about Lot before I get to tell you more about where he was. Number one, he was Abraham's nephew. Abraham, that man of faith, the man that the Bible spoke of, that he looked forward to the day of Jesus 2,000 years before Christ. That man of faith who trusted God with all his heart, he had a nephew named Lot. He traveled with his uncle. They went to Egypt together. They wandered away from the Lord together, and they came back together. And he saw the dealings of God in the life of his uncle and in his own life. And the second thing you need to know about Lot is that he took some baby steps toward greed and selfishness, and he ended up in a disaster. Please follow these steps with me closely. I'm going to show them to you from the scripture. I am not making them up. They are in chronological order, and they are in the Word of God. So the first step is this. The Bible said, Lot looked towards Sodom. Turn in your Bibles and mark in your Bibles, Genesis 13:10. He looked toward Sodom. And Sodom, of course, has become to be a symbol of godlessness, symbol of perversion, symbol of all things that is worldly. With that understanding, I want you to concentrate with me. The first step was that he looked towards Sodom. Listen, Lot, obviously, a man who knew how to use sanctimonious dribble. He really did. And if he looked towards Sodom, but he didn't go in there, and as if to say, well, wait a minute, a man like me would not live among these people. I know better than this. I cannot be in that place. This is not a place for a believer to be. This is not a situation for a believer to be. I wouldn't go there. I just wouldn't settle there. I'm too classy for these people. Oh, but I'm just going to take a look. You know? I'm just going to take a peek. He probably said to himself, he said, you know, I won't stay for very long. I look from a distance. I will not be part of this. I will just look. I won't do anything wrong. I will keep my distance. I want to see what's going on. You know, once you look for too long, whatever it is you're looking at, And I'll leave you to figure that out. Once you look for too long, the second step is imminent, is absolutely imminent. And the second step, the Bible said, it was in Genesis 13:12 that he pitched his tent towards Sodom. Some of your translation says near Sodom. It's imminent. I want to say, Lot, my buddy, why didn't you just go into Sodom? Why don't you just go all the way? Why don't you make it easy on yourself and just move in? Oh, no, Brother Yusuf, don't you understand? I'm not going to be part of this culture. I mean, I want to live for the Lord. Here's the sanctimonious dribble, you know. Brother Yusuf, you don't understand. Sodom is a very wicked place. I'm a classy guy. I mean, Brother Yusuf, you don't understand. I know what the scripture said about being unequally yoked with unbelievers. I'm not going to do that. Oh, Brother Yusuf, look, I know what the Bible said, and I want to live there. Oh, you know, I don't want to be like them. I'm just going to be there on business, and I'm going to get out. The reason I know this is because the devil took me there. And let me tell you something else. That the moment you pitch your tent towards Sodom or near Sodom, there is 99.99% of a chance for you to be within the city in a very short period of time. Now, my beloved friends, I pray the Spirit of God will take those words, inadequate as they may be, and just translate them into your heart and print them onto your hearts. Because I believe genuinely this is a word from the Lord of a warning to some of you. I don't know who, but the Lord clearly made that clear to me in my prayer. And the warning is this: whatever fire you're playing with, whether it is that business deal that stinks up to high heaven, whether it is that addiction to pornography, whether it's that addiction to alcoholism, whether it's that addiction to drugs, don't fool yourself by thinking that you only can get near Sodom but not stay there. Don't fool yourself by thinking that, like the moth, you're going to fly close to the flame but you're not going to get burnt. For as surely as the devil is real, and it doesn't matter how long it takes, I can tell you that the third step will be living inside of Sodom. Look at step number 3, Genesis 14:12. Where do you find Lot? In the very heart of the city. Now, the Bible doesn't tell us how he got there. The Bible doesn't tell us when the movers and the moving vans came in and shipped his furniture and took him inside from nearby to the city itself. The Bible does not tell us what an incredible real estate deal that he found in Sodom that made him move in there. The Bible doesn't tell us all of this. I believe with all my heart that the Bible is telling us that if and when you pitch your tent near Sodom, it is as good as moving into Sodom. And the fourth and the final step was that Lot became part of the furniture in Sodom. How do I know that? Genesis 19:1. Step number 4. The Bible said he was sitting at the gateway of Sodom. The gateway in the Bible, in the Old Testament particularly, those who sit at the gateway, not anybody can go and sit at the gateway. Only the city council members would sit at the gateway. Only the ruling elders can sit at the gateway. He gained such prominence in this new place. He greased palms. He knew how to get along with people. He was a clever businessman. And before long, he was elected to the city council. That's where he's sitting, at the gate of Sodom. Well, wait a minute. Isn't that great? Isn't that good news? Now, God has his witness inside the wicked city. What are you talking about, Michael? God has a missionary to this corrupt place. Isn't that good? What are you talking about? God has his man to lead others to himself. It's not good. Yeah, the problem is, Lot was nothing of a sort. I want to tell you something. Lot had already abandoned his high calling way before he got into Sodom. Someone once said, you know, it's a lot easier to make a buck than to make a difference. And I couldn't agree more. Christians are supposed to uphold the vision of swimming upstream of culture, of swimming upstream of the pressure of the world. But so many Christians are floating downstream on a yacht. And when the chips are down, integrity and biblical principles will get sold, not the yacht. And when that happened, my beloved friends, let me tell you, as a warning from the Word of God, history tells us that it's just a matter of a short time before the yacht hits the rocks. The four steps probably took years to complete. There is no telling. I don't know, the scripture doesn't spell it out, but it's a period of time. Those four steps started with baby steps, then they got accelerated. What's Lot's problem? Are you telling us that God's people can't live in the city of man? Please don't misunderstand me. That's not what I'm saying at all. Was it that Christians should not rise to a position of leadership in a secular culture, in a secular society? Absolutely not. That's not what I'm saying. I want you to listen very carefully. The problem was inside Lot. The problem was Lot's heart. The problem was Lot's motives. The problem was Lot's real intentions. You see, Sodom was inside Lot way before Lot was inside Sodom. I want you to look at the conclusion. God is not looking for perfection. I'm the first one to say, but for the grace of God, there go I. But God is looking not for rationalization, He's looking for repentance. That's what God is looking for. He's looking for men and women who know how to confess and how to repent and how to turn. Don't think I'm preaching legalism. Not at all. I am preaching the grace of God. I get so overwhelmed by the grace of God, I can't talk sometimes. Because, but for His grace, I wouldn't be standing here. Lot, who has gone down this four steps, was offering his daughters to be raped by the homosexuals. And it is of goodness of God that the homosexuals refused to rape his daughters. How can he get rebuked as a believer by the non-believers? In fact, I can tell you right now, and you know it from the Word of God, that if it was not for his uncle Abraham, up there in the mountains, interceding, crying his heart out, crying his eyes out to God, pleading with God, pleading mercy from God, absolutely, literally forcing God's hand, I don't mean that in a negative sense, in his intercession before God. If it wasn't for Uncle Abraham's intercession, Lot and his family would have been destroyed in Sodom. My friends, somebody's praying for you. Somebody's praying for you. Don't keep on tempting God. Don't keep on tempting God. But the Bible said that the angels, they literally had to yank him and his wife and his daughters. They had to yank them. That's what the word really means. They had to yank them by the arms and get them out of there. And even when he got there, did not want to go to the mountains. He wanted to go to another little city. And he was bargaining with the angels. He said, man, I don't want to be up there when nobody knows me. I want to go there and do another business deal. Let me go to this little town. The angel said, get up to the mountain. And again, but for the intercession of his uncle, he said, okay, you go there because of the grace of God is going to be extended to you because of Abraham. Now, Christian, listen to me, please. You cannot escape the payments of your choices. It's not that you're going to lose your salvation. You know, I don't teach that. But you cannot escape the payments for your choices. Though the checks may be late in the mail, the payments will always get there. Christian, please listen. If you are not winning Sodom and Sodom is winning you for God's sake, for your sake, for your family's sake. Get out. Christian, please listen. If your possessions are possessing you, for God's sake, for your sake, and for your family's sake, get out. Probably some of you are saying, well, how do I know that I have pitched my tent towards Sodom? And I'm glad you asked, because I'm anxious to tell you. There are four indicators. Write them down if you have a pen. Four indicators that would tell you that you have moved close to Sodom. Whatever Sodom is to you, because Sodom to you might not be Sodom to somebody else, might not be Sodom to me. Whatever Sodom to you is, you know it and God knows it. And you, in the secrecy between you and God, know what it is. Number one, you develop a preoccupation with possessions and things and accumulation. Not just a matter of having things. Don't misunderstand me, please. That's not what I'm saying. But being obsessed with them. This has nothing to do with how much you have. You could have a million, you could have a dollar. It makes no difference. The issue is not the amount. The issue is this. And it has everything to do with your attitude toward things. Second indicator. When you are worrying about your possessions rather than managing them, your tent has been pitched close to Sodom. Third indicator, envying others or comparing yourself with others is a dangerous signal for you are pitching your tent close to Sodom. Fourth indication, ingratitude in your heart. First, ingratitude to God, ingratitude to others, focusing on what you don't have. When you have lost your joy in giving, all these are indicators that your tent has been pitched very close to Sodom. Get out before you get sucked in. May those who have ears, let them hear what the Spirit is saying.
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7: It just spurred me, encouraged me to call into Leading the Way. When Dr. Youssef in that radio message shared the difference of witnessing and the gift of evangelism, it was a great encouragement that all of us have a witness. All of us have a story and what God is doing. I aim to bring my faith into every aspect of my life. I didn't grow up in a believing home, and the fact that God surrounded me by loving Christian friends and families, that really had an impact and planted seeds. And then I came to faith in my mid-20s. That sort of impact that I've now had the fruit and blessing of seeing and walking with the Lord, leading the way, is allowing that opportunity for people in all walks of life. And that's something that's important to me. Leading the Way uses Dr. Youssef's message to be a witness in our community in Atlanta and the states surrounding, like what I got to experience on my drive home from Nashville and then to the ends of the earth. It really is an encouragement, the truly international reach that the ministry has, from the Open Door initiatives and campaigns to the Navigators to Kingdom Sat and the Wake America rallies. Leading the Way is a witness. It's taking a gospel message that I'm blessed with most Sundays and sharing that to people that maybe haven't heard what the true gospel looks like. So the idea of Leading the Way creating a My Faith Assistant responsibly to share the gospel gospel and allow people to come to faith is amazing. I've actually been a personal user of it and seen the benefits of it. I recognize that the Open Door Initiative continues to use technology to share the gospel, which is an encouragement for me, somebody that works in technology, to see how Leading the Way leverages social media, leverages TV and broadcast and radio to reach people in the Western world, in the Middle East, and other places. So Leading the Way is strategically reaching people where they are. With the gospel message, Leading the Way can reach people truly anywhere in the world, even in our local communities, through these open doors that technology allows. And hearing these encouraging testimonies and stories is a witness to how God is using Leading the Way. I want to be part of something what ministries like Leading the Way are doing to advance the kingdom. I want to be part of that.
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